0: I was teasing Miles. Miles left my board out. Dr. West is curating all 3 hours of today's show. Today's June 1, first day of Black Music. Well, let it ride, Miles. Today's first day of Black Music Month 2026. And you know how we do it every year. We choose a different artist of the day. We call it our artist in residence. We play the best of their catalog as best we can, weaving in and out of these amazing conversations with these great guests. I was teasing Miles. I said, let's see what Dr. West say for his walk-on song. We heard a bunch of curse in the first hour. I said, let's see what he going to lead with. And now we know. Turn it up, Miles. Turn it up.
1: Oh, yeah.

0: So, Doc, let me start with this. As I mentioned, it is June, as you know, Black Music Month, and we choose a different artist every day. It's appropriate that you are here, and because you are here, and I know how much you love Curtis, I said, I'm going to let Dr. West, I'm going to put him to work. I'm not going to choose these tracks all 3 hours as I typically do. I got to work double time tomorrow. Whoever we choose tomorrow, I got to pick the tracks tomorrow, but you are choosing the tracks today. Just say a word about Curtis Mayfield the day before your birthday.
1: Well, brother, I don't have a language for the genius of Curtis Mayfield. He's a spiritual giant, an artistic genius that actually was born June the 3rd, mm-hmm. 1942. So just 2 days from now would be his 84th birthday. Mm-hmm. But Lord, his archive is so rich. He's touched our souls. I know he's touched my soul in such a profound and deep way. Nobody like him. This brother makes a move from ninth grade and ends up being one of the greatest spokesmen, grounded in a level of vision and courage and compassion and sophistication and refinement, but always kept it funky, always kept it real. And we shall never, ever, ever, ever forget Curtis. He passed the day after Christmas, 1999, 57 mm-hmm. years old, but his music is eternal.
0: You know, he's not the only one, obviously, but it is always fascinating for me, interesting for me, to consider how certain geniuses in every field of human endeavor, since we're talking about music, Black Music Month in June, it is amazing to me, and it's interesting to me, how certain geniuses get underrated.
1: It's true.
0: How do you process that?
1: Well, the fact you never won a Grammy just means that the Grammy Institution itself is so thoroughly discredited in that sense. We recognize mm-hmm. Stevie Wonder, we recognize Quincy Jones, we mm-hmm. recognize Beyonce and their magnificent contributions. But what Curtis not getting the Grammy, just let you know, please, please, mm-hmm. Millie Vanilli got two. Curtis don't have one. Sam Cooke don't have one. Sly Stone didn't get one. Mm-hmm. You say, what is going on? Well, that's not our measure. Mm-hmm. I love what my dear brother Marcus Anthony Hunter said mm-hmm. when he said he listened to We Are Winner mm-hmm. every day. You can see that at work in that lyrical beginning of his Radical Reparations when he's talking about Sambo's smile, and then we ends with Rihanna talking about Better Have My Money. This brother's mm-hmm. working with reparations on all levels, spiritual, social, economic. That's that Curtis Mayfield in him too.
0: Yeah, yeah.
1: That's keeping it real, and most importantly, and I think Curtis is one of the persons that remind us what it really means to be free, especially a free Black man. Mm. And you are free when you conquer the fear of death, you conquer the love of money, and you so in love with Black people that you're willing to pay any cost and bear any burden and come to terms with any consequence. That's Malcolm. Mm. That's Martin. Mm-hmm. That's Fannie Lou Hamer. Mm-hmm. That's Ella Baker. That's Curtis Mayfield. That's John Coltrane. They're just not persons with particular forms of activity, entertainment, activism. No, they got a spiritual depth. They have a moral character that cuts very, very deep. And you know our dear brother Mark Willie Thomas understands, because we talk mm-hmm. with him all the time mm-hmm. about that. And of course, he's one of the few politicians that understood that. And I understand that now. And that's one of the reasons why this particular radio station is so crucial, little brother, because we had a moment with all these attacks and assaults taking place. We need to have free Black people who love Black people enough to be unapologetic about telling the truth, which means it's a criticism of Black people, it's a criticism of any people, it's criticism of any system, mm-hmm. criticism of any arrangement in the world that's not coming to terms with the dignity and the sanctity and the magnificent majesty of everybody. But we begin on the chocolate side of town. That's how we roll.
0: Curtis Mayfield's genius is not underrated today, not on this show. All 3 hours, we're playing the best of Chicago's own Curtis Mayfield. Curtis Mayfield, born on June the 3rd. Cornel West, born on June the 2nd, which makes tomorrow his birthday. Cornel West is born in Tulsa. He's a Californian, to be sure. Most of his life lived on the East Coast, but it all started in Tulsa, Oklahoma. And today just happens to be the 105th commemoration of the Tulsa Race Massacre. We go on straightway into that when we come forward on Tabby Smiley with Cornel West.
2: Might I get a little deeper? Human lives from the semen sea. Now I'm gonna say it loud. I'm just as proud as the brothers too. And just like the rest, I don't want no

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0: Every time I hear this track, Doc, I mentioned this to you before, I think. Every time I hear this track and I hear how he weaved in the highest praise of Hallelujah to that lyric,
1: it jumps
0: out at me, man.
1: You can hear his precious grandmama, who was one of the great Jesus lovers and Christ promoters in Chicago, let alone his precious mother Marion and his father Kenneth, man, you know. Yeah, Curtis Mayfield, man. If you're feeling down and out, if you feel as if you can't get your mojo moving, listen to a little Curtis. He brings the spirit back, and it's a beautiful, beautiful thing. I thank my beloved Anahita, who always reminds me, you and Curtis got so much in common. And she's absolutely right.
0: Yeah. It's it is fascinating to me how, as I said a moment ago, these secular artists who come out of the Black church experience find a way to weave in that highest praise. I'm thinking of Curtis Mayfield, of course, just now. Ray Charles. Ooh, Hallelujah, Lord. I just love her so. You know that track?
1: So they're bringing in that.
0: That's it. The number of artists who weave in that Hallelujah praise into the secular stuff.
1: But they're going to something real.
0: Oh, yeah. Man.
1: They're going for something real. No question, brother.
0: Speaking of real, it's as real as rain that 105 years ago today, in Tulsa, Oklahoma, the Tulsa Race Massacre jumped off, actually May 31 to be exact, May 31 through June 1, which is today. So 105 years ago, we saw recorded in history this attack on these precious Black folk in Tulsa, which is fascinating in case you've just tuned in, because Dr. West was born in Tulsa not 105 years ago.
1: almost, brother.
0: Not even close, not even close. Tomorrow, June 2nd, is Dr. West Natal Day, and so we are honored to have him in studio today. He's back home in California for his birthday celebration tomorrow. We're just starting the day early and letting him choose and curate the music of Curtis Mayfield all 3 hours today. But Tulsa, Doc, 105 years ago, talk to me.
1: Yeah, you remember that last speech that the great Malcolm X gave February 16th, 1965 in Rochester, New York? He said, there's been a war against Black folk for over 400 years, just different moments, different phases, different stages. And the attack on precious Black folk in Black Wall Street, Greenwood, Archer, and Pine, right at that intersection where the great Charlie Wilson, also Robert Wilson, you know, the Gap Man in general, Greenwood, Archer, and Pine, that GAP. That's just a moment in that war against Black folk. In the hundreds and hundreds, they don't know how many folk were killed. Thousands and thousands were pushed out of the city. Pushed out of the city. And see, Granddad didn't make it back in until 1928. And that was 1921 when it took place. And my father, Clifton, of course, I'd never be the man he was. He was born in 1928 in Louisiana, where Granddad brought him up as a little baby. And then, of course, he and Mom, of course, you know Mom, Irene, she dropped me right in the hospital, brother. 73 years ago tomorrow, and I could just feel her smile and her love and that love push that got me out of Moton Hospital, named after Eamon Moton, who took over right after Booker T. Washington left the Tuskegee Institute. Moton took over, and they named that hospital after him. That hospital's still there.
0: Still there.
1: Still there.
0: You and Charlie Wilson.
1: Oh, yes. And he was January 53.
0: Right.
1: I was June 53. I've been catching up, trying to catch up with that genius. Trying to catch up with that genius. So I'm yearning.
0: I love it. I see what you did there. I'm yearning. That is amazing. Every time I think about it, I mean, I've known this story for years now, but it cracks me up that you got two geniuses, an intellectual genius, an artistic genius, born in the same hospital in Tulsa, 6 months apart.
1: 6 months apart. But no, but Uncle Charlie, he's a real genius, though, man. That brother, he touches people around the world every day. I was listening to There Goes My Baby the other day, facing him put together for him. That's 15 years ago right there. Yeah.
0: Miles, give me a little bit of that.
1: Lord, I'm telling you.
0: Give me some Uncle Charlie right
1: there. Whoa, Uncle Charlie right there. Jesus Christ. And he was not a spring chicken when he sang that song.
0: No.
1: And he's sounding so good, but his genius is perennial.
0: Oh, I hear him coming up.
1: That's it.
0: All right, we're going to pause for a second. Since Doc said it, why not?
1: That's it.
0: It's our show, man. It's our show.
1: Woo!

0: right, Miles, that's enough of that. That's enough of that. Well, it's not enough, but I gotta I gotta keep pushing.
1: Let him get the Macy's. Let him get the Macy's.
0: Okay, let him go. Let him go, Miles.
2: Right in front of Macy's.
1: There it is.
0: There you go. There you go.
1: That's it.
0: We got the Macy's, Doc.
1: We got the Macy's.
0: We got
1: brother.
0: The Macy's. Okay.
1: We got to let Uncle Charlie get the Macy's, though, brother. Throw his key
0: oh,
1: out.
0: Oh, man. We got the Macy's, y'all. And we're going to leave it right there at Macy's. There is a way in which, while not in the exact same frame of what happened in Tulsa 105 years ago, this day, there is a way in which black people and black leaders are under attack now in ways that we've not seen in quite a while.
1: Absolutely.
0: And I suggested with Marcus Anthony Hunter in the first hour that I think that's about to be on steroids in the months and years to come, given the way we see things moving right about now in Trump 2.0. And does that resonate with you in any level?
1: Oh, absolutely. And again, it's connected to the best of our history, though,
0: yeah.
1: Brother, that the intensity of the hatred that's been coming at us for 400 years has generated at our best the intensity of our love for each other,
0: mm-hmm.
1: for ourselves,
0: mm-hmm.
1: for others, for other oppressed people, manifests in solidarity. But it's a test of character.
0: Mm.
1: It's a test of what kind of human being you choose to be from the short trek from your mama's womb to tomb.
0: Mm.
1: That's a spiritual question. That's a moral question. Tremendous political consequences, tremendous economic consequences. But you got to have your soul intact.
0: Mm-hmm.
1: You got to have your heart intact, connected with your mind to think critically. And so when we're terrorized, we become even more free and produce more beauty. Beauty ain't nothing but the touch of terror.
0: Mm.
1: That we can still bear.
0: Mm.
1: So our music so beautiful in the face of terror that generates a joy. And that's the joy that you feel, you know, in Uncle Charlie, the joy in Curtis, the joy in Aretha, the joy in Nina Simone, the joy in Ella Baker, the joy in Kendrick Lamar, it's the joy in with so many of our great artists who are concerned about the hatred, concerned about the terror, concerned about the very, very ugly forms of sadness and sorrow we got to come to terms with. But
0: I saw, it was a blessing to see it. I saw the other day, over the weekend, in fact, I watched online your recent speech in Michigan on that island.
1: Oh, yeah, yeah.
0: What is that? What is that island? What is that place called?
1: It's called Killamaka. I can't remember. Mackinac.
0: We'll find it.
1: You had to find it.
0: But
1: I've never been there before.
0: Yeah, it was rich.
1: You just have horse and buggy and all that.
0: Yeah. A horse and buggy on an island.
1: No cars.
0: In Michigan, even today.
1: To this day.
0: Wow.
1: So
0: I saw you on this island in Michigan. I saw this amazing speech, powerful speech you gave the other day. And as we're talking about this Tulsa situation, it takes me back to that speech because there's a way in which, as you said in that speech, when our white brothers and sisters see us walk in the room, they ought to just give us a standing ovation.
1: Oh,
0: I heard
1: right.
0: you say that in that talk.
1: Right.
0: When Negroes walk into the room, the white folk just ought to give us a standing ovation.
1: Right.
0: And I want to connect that to what happened in Tulsa 105 years ago. Can you take that and run with it for a second?
1: Yes. And I think it's Mackinac.
0: Mm-hmm.
1: That's where it's Mackinac.
0: Okay.
1: No, I was telling the folk that America ought to be happy that we never formed a black version of the Ku Klux Klan, because we've been hated so much. If we hated back in the same way we've been hated, if we terrorized in the same way we've been terrorized, we would have had black versions of the Ku Klux Klan all around the country. There'd been civil war every generation. There'd be civil strife every moment in the history of the nation. America would have gone fast a long time ago. Wouldn't have to just wait for Trump, you see. And so in that sense, when they see black people, Vanilla Brothers and Sisters and others, I'll say, thank you for Frederick Douglass. Thank you for Harriet Tubman. Thank you for Martin King. Thank you for Fannie Lou Hamer. How come? We give you a standing ovation, but we wouldn't have a democracy. We wouldn't have a society that is shot through with the levels of decency and a certain kind of compassion and sensitivity to the vulnerable. Not because black people are inherently better than anybody, because we have chosen at our best in our leadership not to produce gangsters and criminals and knaves and thugs. We produced Martin King, Malcolm X, Fannie Lou Hamer, Ida B. Wells Barnett, and so many on local levels whose names we don't know.
0: Yeah. What does this conversation, we're going to be joined in a moment here when we come forward by the mayor of Tulsa, Monroe Nichols, young black, brilliant black brother who's mayor of Tulsa. We'll have him join this conversation for the rest of this hour when we come forward. But what does it say about the resilience? I think that word oftentimes gets overused. But what does it say about the resilience of black people 105 years after Tulsa, Dr. West?
1: Well, you know, I think anytime you use words like resilience or resistance, you always must ground them in remembrance and reverence. You see, we are who we are because people loved us and they poured into us. And when we listen to this music, Curtis, we can hear his favorite, Muddy Waters. We could hear Sam Cooke. We could hear Aretha. We could hear Luther. All of those voices go into the shaping of any great voice. So that's remembrance in its most concrete form. And then there's reverence. It's something bigger than our egos, bigger than our narcissism, bigger than our egoism. It's tied to either ideals or principles or some grand beloved community, something that's grander than us. And then we have the resilience. Then we have the resistance. Part of our problem these days, and part of the spiritual decay of the culture, is that a whole lot of talk about resistance, but without it grounded in remembrance, it's just another market strategy for a career. It ain't grounded in a cause. And if all you got is a brand and no cause, then don't call yourself a freedom fighter. You a marketeer.
0: It's the day before his birthday, and he's on fire, as is usual. I thought he might calm down before his birthday. I guess not. He's going to turn it up. It's the turn up with Dr. Cornell West on Tavis Smiley as we continue celebrating Curtis Mayfield, one of Dr. West's favorites. It's June, Black Music Month 2026, and it's the best of Curtis Mayfield all 3 hours, curated by DJ Doc on Tavis Smiley. Now listen.

0: In a world full of noise, one voice cuts through. Tavis Smiley has never backed down from the hard questions, never shied away from speaking truth to power and to the powerless, and he's not about to start now. This is the show people talk about, the one your coworkers quote, the one that gets under your skin in the best way. Tavis Smiley, nationally syndicated, unapologetically progressive, unapologetically real.
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0: It's the best of Curtis Mayfield, all 3 hours of our program today. It is June the 1st. The calendar reads the first day of June, Black Music Month. And so, you know how we do it every year in this month. We choose a different artist of the day. We call it, once again, our artist in residence. And we do our best to give you just a sense of the best of their catalog. All 3 hours of this show, bouncing between different guests on different topics. And so, we'll do it every day this month. But we start today, June 1, 2026, with Curtis Mayfield. The music you're hearing today has been curated by Dr. Cornel West, who is in studio live today. It turns out that today is also the 105th anniversary, a commemoration of the Tulsa Race Massacre. Dr. West is born in Tulsa. Tomorrow, June 2nd, is Dr. West's birthday. So he's back home in California just in time for his birthday celebration tomorrow. He's born June 2nd. Curtis Mayfield is born June 3rd. And so we're weaving all this together today. And speaking of weaving in, I am now honored to welcome back to this program the mayor, the young, black, brilliant brother mayor of Tulsa, Oklahoma. His name is Monroe Nichols. Again, wanted to have him on this program today for a few minutes on this 105th commemoration of the Tulsa Race Massacre. Mayor Nichols, good to have you back, my friend. How are you, sir?
1: Man, I'm doing good. I'm so blessed to be back with you again. I love connecting with you every time we get the opportunity, man.
0: It's good to hear your voice, guest. Say hello to Dr. Cornel West. He's joining us in this half hour.
1: Dr. West, man, what an honor. I think last time you were in town, you hung out with my mama, and I didn't even get to see you.
2: Well, brother, man. I was blessed to be with her, and I'm blessed to be talking to you right now in Tulsa, Oklahoma forever, brother. You know what I mean?
1: Yeah. Happy birthday. Early birthday.
2: Oh, yeah. Thank you so much, my brother. I salute you. Salute you.
0: So, Mayor, last time you were on, you were downloading us on this reparations package that you put together, $105 million reparations package for or as it relates to this Tulsa Race Massacre. I want to get to that in just a second. But just as mayor of the city, I want to start with your thoughts, your reflections on what it means for us to be having this conversation 105 years later. There's one remaining survivor, Mother Leslie Benningfield Randall, a.k.a. Mother Randall, is 112, will be 112 on November the 10th. I had the honor of talking to Mother Fletcher in one of her last interviews before she took her last breath on this program. So Mother Randall is last living survivor. Again, she'll be 112 if she makes it to November the 10th. But just your opening thoughts, your reflections on what it means, again, to be commemorating on this day 105 years since the Tulsa Race Massacre. And then we'll get to that package you proposed some months ago.
1: Man, I want to first, as you said, give just so much honor to Mother Randall, just for the endurance and the courage. I mean, she's been testifying in front of Congress. She was at an event just the other night. She is still actively part of this movement for righteousness here in Tulsa. And so I can't say enough about Mother Randall and her family. I'll also say this year we celebrate the 120th anniversary of the founding of Greenwood. So we have 105 years since the massacre, but this is a year 120 since the founding of Greenwood. And we really thought about what does that mean for us in this moment. That we got to not just remember and reflect, which is really important, but we also got to set our eyes on what do we do next? What do we do about it? And I think that's been the challenge in this community that we're moving forward on. And I'll just kind of say a little bit more about that. That goes everything from, you know, the package that we're going to talk a little bit about, but also today, about three hours ago or something like that, I did a wreath laying out at Oaklawn Cemetery where we are involved in an investigation into mass graves of folks who were buried there after the massacre. And so just the weight of it all is a lot. But I think what is true about all of it is, man, if we pull it together, which I know that we will,
0: yeah,
1: the best days of what was the Greenwood District are ahead of us. I'm looking forward to it.
0: Tell me more about those mass graves right quick. You referenced it. Say a word about that, if you will, Mayor.
1: Yeah, well, so the official record after the massacre was that there were 37 people who were killed. What we know is that number is closer to 300, north of 300.
0: That's right.
1: The question became, what happened to those 300 bodies that there was no record of? And so there's been a lot of speculation over time. Oaklawn Cemetery, which is actually just outside of where I live, is one of those locations where folks were buried. And so right now we are involved. We have been involved in several years. My predecessor actually started it. We continued it. We have experts coming every year to continue to dig, to get those remains, to test them. We have a genealogy project associated with it so we can identify people. The goal is to bring closure to families who lost somebody all those years ago and for this community to be accountable for those bodies that were put in the ground whose names are never known. And that's what we're doing at Oaklawn right now. We laid a wreath today. We had some descendants there. But it really is about that seek of truth to make sure that all those folks whose names are lost to history, that they are no longer lost. And that is the driving force behind that Graves investigation.
0: Oh, yeah. No, I love that you're doing that. That's righteous work, and we celebrate you for advancing that. I'm thinking about Tulsa on this commemoration day, 105 years since the Tulsa Race Massacre. I'm thinking of other cities, if I can put it this way, that have had dark clouds sort of hang over these municipalities after something horrific in that city. I'm thinking of Memphis, where they killed Dr. King on that balcony at the Lorraine Motel, and the dark cloud that hung over Memphis for so long. I'm thinking of Dallas, Texas, and the dark cloud that hung over that city for so long after the assassination of JFK. I'm thinking of Dr. West and I were in Berlin together some years ago, the dark cloud that hung over that entire country after Hitler and all that drama of the Holocaust. What's your sense as the black mayor of the city of Tulsa of this dark cloud 105 years later? Has it dissipated? Has it moved on? How would you describe the way Tulsa, the city, the people process what happened there 105 years ago?
1: You know, I got to tell you, the difference between us and Memphis, Dallas, and those other places, that those stories were told in real time. You know, it was around the world when you heard about Dr. King being assassinated. It was around the world when JFK got assassinated. It took some time, but the world knew about the atrocities committed by Hitler and the Nazis. Mm-hmm. It was 70 years for anybody to talk about what happened here in Tulsa.
0: Yeah.
1: And so there's that dark cloud that those other communities got immediately that dissipated. That didn't happen here until about 70 years after the massacre. And Dr. West knows this. He's from Tulsa, and he may have known the story before some people did, but there's some people who grew up here who had no idea, and that's not true for those other cities. So what we've had to do is really say, now that we're acknowledging, you got to do all the stuff now. You lied and hid for way too long, so now we got to do the Graves investigation. You know, we got to get the museum set up so we can tell the story. We got to make sure that it's taught in history books. We got to make sure that we have some road to repair on the back end. And at the city, in addition to the broader things we're doing with the Greenwood Trust, it was also us releasing over 45,000 pages of documents that we hadn't released yet as related to the massacre. We had to almost meet the moment with the kind of transparency that's going to bring that cloud on you, but immediately try to figure out, what do you do about that moving forward? And that's what we continue to challenge ourselves with. But one of the great legacies of the Race Massacre that we all need to be reminded of is how easy it is to bury the truth, even if 300 people died, even if 1,100 businesses and homes were burned down, even if the center and cradle of black wealth was destroyed, you would think that'd be news around the world. It was not, and we've had to make up for that over the last several years.
0: Powerful point, Mayor Nichols, powerful point. How blessed are we on this program right now to be joined by, speaking of legacies, Dr. Cornel West, who was born in Tulsa, Oklahoma, and the mayor of Tulsa, Oklahoma, Monroe Nichols. More with them when we come forward, commemorating the 105th anniversary of the Tulsa Race Massacre. We'll get to the mayor and get him to address specifically this $105 million reparations package he's introduced. You're listening, and I'm glad about it, to Tavis Smiley, as we celebrate Curtis Mayfield today on the first day of Black Music Month.

0: Every day, somebody somewhere is trying to silence the truth. Not on this show. For over three decades now, Tavis Smiley has been bringing you the conversations that matter, the voices that challenge, the ideas that move us forward. From the halls of power to the heart of the community, Tavis covers it all. Real talk in real time. 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
2: 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Yes, Early Morning Gospel is going to be simulcasting every Sunday morning from 8 a.m. to 9 a.m. on 106.1 and 1010 WOLB starting Sunday, June 18th at 8 a.m. to 9 a.m. Baltimore's first and only all quartet music since 2008. 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
3: I'm William Shatner, and I've been around a long time, but I'm truly humbled when I see the real battles our brave, paralyzed veterans have faced defending our freedom and when they come home.
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0: can't take any credit for the music today. This is all Cornel West, who is curating the best of Curtis Mayfield. As we celebrate June, Black Music Month, we pick a different artist every day and give you a taste of the best of their catalog. As my friend Prince would always say, so many hits, so little time. You can't do justice to Curtis Mayfield in a three-hour show, but we're weaving in some of his hits and some of the B-sides. As best we can. Our guest right now is Dr. Cornel West, but more expressly, the mayor of Tulsa, Oklahoma, Monroe Nichols, as we commemorate the 105th anniversary of the Tulsa Race Massacre. Okay, Mayor, my time is getting away, and I know you got a full schedule here. Tell me about your reparations package, $105 million package. How's that coming along?
1: Yeah, man, it's been a year of getting the infrastructure set up. Elena Beverly, who came to us from the Black Economic Alliance, has leads the trust as executive director. And actually, we just had our first symposium just a couple days ago. We had folks from McKinsey, United Negro College Fund, Robert Wood Johnson. We had folks from all across the country, which underlines the significance of this story and what we're trying to accomplish. But right now, we're in the midst of our fundraising campaign. The goal is to raise $105 million, $24 million into a housing fund, $60 million in cultural preservation, and $21 million into a legacy fund for scholarships and business loans and that type of stuff. Anybody can go to the greenwoodtrust.org to learn more about the Greenwood Trust. I encourage people to do so. And I just wanted to go through that really quickly because I did want to note something that I know everybody on this, everybody knows, which is, you know, this first year, just getting people to have the courage to have the conversation has been a challenge, even in philanthropy and other areas. Mm-hmm. If you have something that says black or equity or massacre or whatever on your website, people have not necessarily always wanted to engage in the place that we are in this country.
0: That's right.
1: And so I've got to say, like, we are still leaning into that because our attitude is that to get to where we need to go as a city or as a country, you got to be willing to have these kind of conversations. Race does matter, whether you want it to or not. It does matter. The relevance of a massacre, even 105 years later, matters. And it's okay to say that. It's okay to engage in it. And trying to pretend like it doesn't exist, didn't happen, or we can do it a different way is exactly how we got seven decades without any acknowledgement of the massacre happened in the first place. So I'm excited about the work.
0: Yeah,
1: we got folks who are engaging all across the country. I have nothing but confidence that we're going to get the capital raised to make it happen.
0: Yeah.
1: And we are building a strong base of supporters who are helping us get there. So we're leaning into all of it. You know, as I said, what made us different from Memphis, Dallas, other places is that we did not live in truth for a long time.
0: Yeah.
1: And so since we didn't do that, we're going to live in and lead in truth now, raising the resources for this fund. And that is part of our contribution to this overall national conversation about making this country the country it was supposed to be for all of us, and that's what we're doing in Tulsa.
0: Mayor Nichols mentioned Race Matters. The Pride of Tulsa wrote a classic book called Race Matters. He's joining us as well right about now. His name is Cornel West. Our remaining moments with the mayor of Tulsa, Monroe Nichols, when we come forward here on Tavis Smiley.
2: Who's sitting across from Tavis this week? Leaders, legends, game changers. The people shaping the country and the culture. They come to Tavis Smiley because this is where the real conversations happen. No spin, no fluff, just straight talk and straight answers. Tavis Smiley, because the Kingian question, where do we go from here, starts right here.
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12: And the top-rated African-American talk show host in the nation, according to Talkers Magazine. 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
13: Tavis Smiley and Tulsa Mayor Monroe Nichols, who I want to give the last word to in these 90 seconds. Mayor, 105 years later, to your point, it took us 70 years to get there after it happened, but we are now able to be full-throated about our critique of what happened 105 years ago in Tulsa and look forward.

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1: We just love you. Ain't nothing you can do about it, man. The city of Tulsa is blessed to have Monroe Nichols as its mayor. We are always blessed to have him on this program. Mayor, thank you for your work, for your witness, and for sharing some time with us today. Enjoy the rest of your day, sir.
2: Yes, sir.
1: Thank you for your time. Dr. West is still here. We have a guest that was scheduled at the top of this next hour to talk about, wait for it, this report. From the organization Jews for Racial and Economic Justice. It's a report that's out now about this new database that the Anti-Defamation League, the ADL, has curated. I've got some concerns about this database, and there are incidents, there are people that are in this database who are being labeled as anti-Semitic. And so we had a guest with scheduled Leo Ferguson, who was going to talk about this groundbreaking report. He had an emergency and will not be here for the next half hour. But guess who is? Dr. West is here. And we can work this out without Leo. With all due respect to Leo, we're going to do it ourselves when we come forward here on Tavis Smiley.
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0: Doc, there we go again. We were talking earlier about Curtis Mayfield weaving in Hallelujah.
1: Weaving in Jesus.
0: Not even weaving in Jesus.
1: Jesus.
0: It's Hallelujah earlier. Remember that?
1: Oh, Lord.
0: Not weaving in Jesus.
1: He got Jesus shot all through him, though, brother. That's
0: got
1: Curtis,
0: that, man. He got that spiritual and that secular working together.
1: Working it together, brother.
0: Yeah. I'm Tappy Smiley. He's Dr. Cornell West. We are here together celebrating June 1. This is the first day of Black Music Month, and every day, every year, during the month of June, we choose a different artist of the day, and we feature some of the best of their catalog. Dr. West loves Curtis Mayfield, and since Doc is in studio today, and since tomorrow is his birthday, June 2nd, and since the next day, June 3rd, is the born date of Curtis Mayfield, we have let Dr. West curate all the music today, all 3 hours of this program. I wish you could be here to see him running in and out of the studio to the control room to talk to Miles. We're going to play this next. So he's, I call him DJ Doc today. He's DJ Doc, and he has literally been bouncing. He's getting his steps in today, running down the hallway between my studio and Miles' studio to consult with Miles about what we will next play from

0: the Curtis Mayfield catalog, and it's a deep catalog. That track right there is Curtis at his funkiest.
1: At his funkiest, yeah. I'm telling you. He can play a melody that make you hug a gorilla. It's so rich and so sweet, and then he can get so funky, put a smile on James Brown's face and a grin on George Clinton and Bootsy's face, man.
0: Yeah, man. It's
1: that's the scope and breadth of his genius.
0: It is the best of Curtis Mayfield. All 3 hours of today's program. I don't know who we have tomorrow, but Doc would not be here tomorrow. He'll be celebrating his birthday somewhere in California, and so I gotta Miles and I gotta go to work tomorrow. Miles, we gotta choose the music of whoever our artist in residence is tomorrow, but thankfully Dr. West has borne that task today. And speaking of born again, tomorrow is his born date, so we wish Dr. West an early happy birthday in advance of his natal day tomorrow. In this final hour of today's program, Dr. West is obviously still here. On the B side, we'll be joined by Emmy-winning director and live performance storyteller Phil Branch for a discussion about his new book. It's called The Double Dutch Fuss. I like that, Doc. The Double Dutch Fuss, a memoir. In the book, Branch chronicles his struggle to break free from and live outside of the prescribed paradigms of blackness and masculinity that shaped him. So we'll talk to Phil Branch on the back side of this hour. I told you earlier at the top of the show, almost 2.5 hours ago now, 2:15 ago, I told you we were going to be joined by a guest named Leo Ferguson, who is a scholar in residence at the organization Jews for Racial and Economic Justice, for a conversation about a report they have put out, which I don't want to say takes aim, but certainly unpacks, wrestles with this new database from the ADL, the Anti-Defamation League, this anti-Semitism database that deserves some interrogation. And so Leo had an emergency and could not make it in this half hour, but Dr. West is here. And who better than Dr. West to go inside of what this database means for all of us. As I said earlier in today's program, this definition of anti-Semitism, Doc, for me, has become too elastic. It's become too liberal. One critiques the state of Israel. One is labeled anti-Semitic. That ain't right. And so we have to be clear about what anti-Semitism really is, what it is not. We'll get to that in a second here. Let me start with a broad question to commence this conversation, though, about this database, Doc. And the question is simply this. How hate crimes, or maybe how is the wrong word, let me go with what. What these hate crimes that we've seen too much of as of late, and I get sick of politicians who say hate has no place in America. Stop lying. Hate is America. Stop saying it ain't got no place. America was founded on hate, and we've been perfecting it for all the years of this republic. So to say that hate has no place in America, I get sick of that soundbite that everybody repeats time and time again. That is not consistent with the record of what America is, what America has been, what America is right now. The question, I guess, at the outset here is how these hate crimes and indeed attempts to assassinate the president, one could argue, what that says, how that reflects on America's polarization crisis. I want to connect those two things up. Clearly we're polarized, but what do these hate crimes and even these assassinations, for those who believe that these are attempts on Trump's life, there are those who don't believe or buy that narrative, but that all said, talk to me about what these hate crimes say about the polarization crisis in this experiment. This democratic experiment in the U.S. of A.
1: Mm. No, I think your point, though, about the organized hate that's always been operating in the country, that the crimes themselves that result in murder are peaks of the iceberg, as it were. And I think it's very important for all of us to keep in mind that the Black Freedom Movement has actually been a movement that has in many ways been in the vanguard of defending Jewish dignity, in defending Jewish humanity, in defending Jewish creativity. You think of Martin King and Abraham Joshua Heschel. You think of Aretha Franklin and Carole King. You think we can go on and on. Fannie Lou Hamer and the others.
0: Billie Holiday and...
1: Oh, Billie Holiday's in Maripol.
0: That's
1: with
0: right.
1: Strange Fruit.
0: Oh, exactly.
1: Absolutely.
0: Yeah.
1: No doubt about that. And I was just there at Santa Clara with Brother Akiba Lerner, but Rabbi Michael Lerner and myself in 1995, hitting the country, hitting 23 cities with a book, Jews and Blacks. But you see, there's one thing to defend precious Jewish humanity and precious Jewish dignity, and it's another thing to think that in doing that, we're going to downplay or overlook precious Palestinian dignity, mm-hmm. precious Palestinian humanity, or Arab dignity, Arab humanity, or Muslim dignity and Muslim humanity. You see, the Black Freedom Movement has always been one that starts on the chocolate side of town with Black dignity, but it spills over to the dignity across the board. Across the board. And so the challenge is, how does one remain morally consistent and ethically constant so that any forms of hatred or sentiment against our Jewish brothers and sisters, we take a strong stand, we lift our voices in the name of not tribalism, but in the name of morality. But when it moves toward attacks on Palestinians, attacks on Arabs, attacks on Muslims, attacks on Black folk who are critical of Israel and so forth, we say, no, we draw the line. We say, no, humanity is one that comes in a variety of different forms, and we're not pulling back when it comes to any group, when it comes to any community.
0: The question is whether or not this new database from the ADL goes too far in conflating anti-Zionism with anti-Semitism. And that's where we'll pick this conversation up when we come forward. Dr. Cornel West, as we continue celebrating Curtis Mayfield on the first day of June 2026, we are inside of Black Music Month on Tavis Smiley.

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0: Curtis is the working it. He done weaved in Hallelujah, Jesus, and now Honeysuckle. I ain't mad at Curtis Mayfield.
1: Honeysuckle Road.
0: It's the best of Curtis Mayfield all 3 hours of this program today. I love June. And I see the messages every year around this time from people listening literally from California to the Carolinas. I'm grateful for all the folk who tap into this program every day. And they love the program in June because we use the excuse of Black Music Month to pick an artist every day. And we just try to tap in some of the best of their music offerings. And we start this year on June 1 with Curtis Mayfield. And everything you've heard today, I take no credit for it. Dr. Cornel West has curated every track that you have heard from Curtis Mayfield today. And so we give all the credit to Dr. West, whose birthday is tomorrow on June 2nd. And Curtis Mayfield's birthday is the following day on June 3rd. So two geniuses, Mayfield and West, we are celebrating on this program today. In case you've just tuned in, we are talking about this new database that the ADL, the Anti-Defamation League, has curated. And there are some concerns here about whether the ADL is capable of honestly making a distinction between anti-Zionism POVs, points of views, and anti-Semitism. And I am concerned, as are others, that we are in a period now, particularly as the data in this regard is incontrovertible, that Americans are changing their views about what's happening in the Middle East. We have for so long been almost universally aligned, certainly politically, behind the state of Israel. And questions are being raised about that, as you well know. Political questions, social questions, ethical questions, spiritual questions, all kinds of questions, existential questions being raised about what's happening in the Middle East. And so as these questions are being raised and people are, you know, are turning up the volume on the critique, that critique sometimes that critique of their policies. That anti-Zionism gets conflated as anti-Semitism. And so where is that line? How do we do this? And so this organization that Leo Ferguson is working with, Jews for Racial and Economic Justice, have put out their own report about this database, and others have looked at it as well. And there are concerns, again, that the ADL has dishonestly conflated anti-Zionism with anti-Semitism. So, Doc, that's the frame that we're in. First of all, what say you about that line? And then I'll jump from there.
2: Well, I mean, one is that we had to be very, very explicit about where we are at this moment. There is no doubt that many of us who have taken a morally driven, spiritually grounded stance on behalf of precious Palestinian brothers and sisters have been attacked.
0: Mm-hmm.
2: That's something that's happening across the board, not just from the Trump administration, but both parties, mm-hmm. Democrats and Republicans, as well as a whole host of organizations like ADL and others. Now, what that means, of course, is they try to convince us that somehow we're not concerned with the predicament and plight of Jews here and around the world. It could be in Pittsburgh. It could be in Boulder. It could be anywhere. And we say, no, we want to protect our Jewish brothers and sisters, not because Jewish organizations tell us so,
0: mm-hmm.
2: but because we have our own morality, our own spirituality. But
0: that's
2: we
0: right.
2: want to keep those Jewish organizations accountable so they don't view our critique of vicious genocide, ethnic cleansing in Gaza as anti-Jewish. And we know, of course, you got, you know, Jewish Voices for Peace and Jewish Currents, the Journal and so forth have been some of the major critics of the genocide and ethnic cleansing in Gaza and the West Bank as well. So that the question becomes, what kinds of accountability are in place, and are they reliable? Are they trustworthy?
0: Mm-hmm.
2: So the question becomes, is the ADL trustworthy in its attempts to, on the one hand, rightly protect Jewish dignity and Jewish humanity, but at the same time, to unjustly attack those like myself and others who are critical of Israeli policies when it comes to precious Palestinians or anybody else, or anybody else. And I think we're at a moment now where we don't have a lot of overwhelming evidence that the ADL is really honest about this thing, and that's why we had to keep putting the pressure on them.
0: When you mentioned a moment ago that there is no overwhelming evidence, it leads me straight to the ADL's words. Here's what they write on their website, on this database, I should say. This is their language. That we are careful to not conflate general criticism of Israel, anti-Israel activism, with anti-Semitism. Legitimate political protest, support for Palestinian rights, or expressions of opposition to Israeli policies are not included in the audit, close quote. Now, there are folk who've looked at this audit who say that's just not true. That's not accurate. My question is whether or not, to the point you raised a moment ago, we can trust the ADL when it says it is careful to not conflate general criticism of Israel, anti-Israel activism, with anti-Semitism. Can we trust the ADL? Put another way, can we trust this database?
2: No, and that's the question.
0: Yep.
2: And then when I hear Zateo and some of the other folk coming along and say, wait a minute, we got 33 examples that that have no grounds whatsoever but are characterized as anti-Jewish. I said, no, let's closely look at each. You know, we want to be critical across the board. But historically, which is to say especially in the last few years, but it goes back even further, in the last few years, though, brother, you know, the ADL and other organizations, the APEC and a whole host of others, you know, we, God bless our Jewish brothers and sisters trying to defend their rights. They have a right to, and I want to defend Jewish rights too, but Jewish rights have exactly the same status as black rights, Palestinian rights, Arab rights, Muslim rights, anybody's rights.
0: Yeah.
2: So it's not going to be a tribal thing that somehow Jewish rights mean more than other people's rights. I have no patience with that kind of prioritizing whatsoever.
0: Yep. How do we process that in this new database, the chant "From the river to the sea, Palestine will be free," close quote, is listed as an anti-Semitic chant?
2: Well, one is, of course, on the ground concretely. That's precisely what Netanyahu, who comes out of Jabotinsky's legacy, and Jabotinsky was the one who argued he wanted either the domination or annihilation of Palestinians. Different than Albert Einstein, different than Judah Magnus, different than Hakaham. Those last three I mentioned were Jewish brothers and sisters. They call for what? Coexistence of Palestinians and Jews. That's the principled moral stance. Jabotinsky said domination or annihilation. Netanyahu's father was the assistant to Jabotinsky. So when Jewish voices say "from the river to the sea," that's what they want. They want a greater Israel to push all Palestinians out, and they'll do it by domination or annihilation, following Jabotinsky. That is genocide. That's ethnic cleansing. That has no moral, spiritual standing whatsoever, and that's true for any people. And so when they say, well, when the Palestinians say it, it's a vicious attack on us, but when we say it, it has moral standing. No, that kind of hypocrisy has no place in either moral discourse, let alone in the political world that we live in.
0: Yep. Let me circle back to something you mentioned a moment ago. I wonder what your read is of how, and I'm just going to use this phrase, the Trump politics around this issue of what's happening in the Middle East. How do the Trump politics complicate the way in which many people are, in fact, being harangued, being caught up in this notion of being labeled anti-Semitic because of their political discourse?
2: Well, I mean, you think, for example, universities. You know, I was faculty advisor to Palestinian Students for Justice in the Middle East. And at Harvard, we had difficulty getting rooms. They had they were harassed and so forth. Not a mumbling word. Crickets. Once Trump comes in, he fights for the Jewish students who were offended with the encampments. The encampments were attempt to do what? Raise voices and say that Palestinian babies have the same value as Jewish babies. They killed 20,000 Palestinian babies. That's wrong. Killed Jewish babies, 20,000. That's wrong, too. No. Trump comes in and says, we're fighting for the rights of the Jewish students because they're offended. Wouldn't say a mumbling word about the Arab students. Now, we know. Can you ever imagine an administration that's going to fight for the rights of black folk, that's going to come up with lists of white folk who have mistreated black folk. You know how long that list would be?
0: Yeah, from the river to the sea.
2: Jesus, be with me.
0: Yeah, since you're with it, let me follow it. There is something, and I ain't mad at the ADL for engaging their work and their witness on behalf of Jewish people. I ain't mad about that. They have agency to do that. God bless them in that regard. But it is fascinating for me that there is an institution that feels the need to keep track of that list. And to your point, black folk ain't never done that. We have never been about the business of creating lists of people who hate us. It takes me straight to South Africa. When apartheid is brought down, what do? TRC, Truth and Reconciliation Commission. Ain't nobody trying to publish no long list of people
2: of all who've been hating the white South Africans hating on.
0: This is my point.
2: That's exactly
0: The fact that you feel compelled to keep that list means what, Doc? How do I read that?
2: Well, I mean, it means, like, as you say, on the one hand, they got a legitimate concern about the safety and security. But on the other hand, there's a certain kind of sense of entitlement that we are entitled to do nearly anything we want in order to preserve our group because of our unique history of being hated and terrorized for 2,500 years, which they have. And you see, anytime a discourse that is moral and spiritually grounded moves toward entitlement, it's just a question of power. Morality drops out. It drops out. And at that point, then, you have to have accountability or you're going to get repression. And we know the history of repressive policies of peoples who find themselves with their names on lists that then lead toward marginalization, that lead toward being pushed to the periphery, that lean toward character assassination, and sometimes even literal assassination.
0: The list is public. You can read it for yourself. It's the ADL's new database on anti-Semitism. Again, we've had just a few minutes here to talk about it, to bring it to your attention, but check it out for yourself and see if you agree or if you have issues with the incidents, the individuals, the terminology that all fall under this banner of anti-Semitism as the ADL defines it. I thank Dr. West for sticking around to have that conversation with me. When we come forward, our final conversation of today's program will be with Emmy Award-winning director, live performance storyteller, and writer Phil Branch. His new memoir is out now. It's called The Double Dutch Fuss. 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

0: It's the best of Curtis Mayfield. All 3 hours of today's program, at least we're now the last half hour, so it has been the best of Curtis Mayfield. We ain't done yet. We'll get one or two more tracks in right quick. As curated by Dr. Cornel West, who's been with us all 3 hours today. Tomorrow is his natal day. He'll be 73 years young tomorrow. Dr. Cornel West will be on June the 2nd. The following day, June the 3rd, would have been Curtis Mayfield's 84th birthday, as I recall. And today, of course, is also the first day of 86. All right, Dr. West.
1: Oh, no, it's 2026.
0: What is that?
1: 1942.
0: I had a math major, so let me do my math real quick.
1: Four.
0: Is it four? It's four. Miles is right. I was right the first time.
1: You're right.
0: See? Every now and then, when it comes to Cornel West,
1: I should never correct
0: I'm right. Every now and then.
1: I just want to make him.
0: It's rare.
1: I want to bring him back.
0: It is rare.
1: I just want to bring him back.
0: It's rare when Doc and I get into a tete-a-tete that I'm right. I'm glad that one was on tape so I can play that back. Somewhere down the road, I'm going to say, no, there was a day. There was one time when Doc was wrong and I was right. It happened one time. And if you don't believe me, here's the tape. It was June the 1st, 2026. I was right and he was wrong. No, 84 is what Curtis Mayfield would have been were he here on June the 3rd. Dr. West again celebrates his 73rd tomorrow. So happy early birthday to my friend and brother beloved, Dr. Cornel West, who has been with us all 3 hours again today, curating the best of Curtis Mayfield. We do it every day this month. We choose a different artist and we weave into the best of their jump into the best of their catalog and bring you some of their hits and some of the B-sides as well. We'll do it every day this month. I don't know who's up for tomorrow, but we have started off June 2026 and Black Music Month with Curtis Mayfield. And we thank Dr. West again, DJ Doc, for curating the best of Curtis Mayfield all 3 hours today. We close today's program in conversation with Phil Branch, Emmy Award-winning director, live performance storyteller, and writer. His memoir is out now. It's called The Double Dutch Fuss. I love that name, The Double Dutch Fuss. And in the book, he talks about the ways in which he has had to go his own way. And to, over the course of his life, struggle to break free from and live outside of the prescribed paradigms of blackness and masculinity that have shaped him. I'm pleased to welcome Phil Branch to this program. Phil, how are you today, sir? Congrats on the book.
2: Oh, well, thank you so much for having me.
0: It's good to have you on the program. I want to make the most of the time that we do have, not a whole lot of time here, but tell me first of all about this title. As I said, I like it, The Double Dutch Fuss.
2: Thank you. I had to figure out with this book what the visual I wanted it to be in terms of the story that made the most sense for anchoring where I began starting to feel that I was a little bit different and maybe unloved. Mm. And it was that one moment with my dad where he saw me as damaged because I was playing double dutch. And he let it be known that doing something like that was an affront, and that, you know, as a boy, I should be doing something else. And I was really, really young. And I thought in terms of a title, I wanted to center the book in that moment and anchor it there and to show where the growth came from. Mm.
0: Tell me about this notion of feeling at such a young age, different and unloved.
2: You know, when you're a kid, you know, when you're 5 years old, six, you have your parents, you have your caregivers, and you see yourself through their eyes, you know? And when you start to see that reflection and it doesn't quite look how you think it should feel, it's confusing. And you do what kids do in those circumstances. You start to tap dance. You start to figure out the ways in which you can make other people feel better about you. And you don't really know when you're a kid that that isn't your job, that they should be working to make you feel better, to make you feel loved, to make you feel whole. But that's not how it happens. And I think you spend a long time when you see that reflection, trying to get people to see, you know, trying to see a better reflection of yourself in their eyes, until one day either you give up or you figure out that you're responsible for your own journey and for your own life.
0: Mm. How does one process, again, at such a young age, of being viewed by one's father as damaged?
2: You know, for me, and I think people live through that differently, no matter what the situation is with the father. But for me in particular, my dad was hyper-masculine football player, a vet, beloved in the community. We grew up in Newark, New Jersey, and he was beloved, and he was a guy's guy. And so wanting to see myself in him and wanting him to see himself in me, it threw me off balance. So what I had to do was figure out, how do I get up every day and feel good about myself so that I can get through the day? You know, it's one thing for a cousin not to like you or a teacher, but when it feels like, and I'm not going to say, you know, I can read my father's mind, but when it felt like I wasn't the son who he wanted me to be, even though it was quiet, because we're often taught not to express ourselves the ways that we want to in our families. Even though it wasn't verbally expressed, I spent a lot of time in my mind reshaping and trying to become something else and figuring out, if this person who I look just like feels this way about me, what is the rest of the world going to feel about me? And it kind of sets you on a path. And for me, it was perfectionism, you know, becoming a great student and being perfect in other ways. And that itself is exhausting.
0: Yeah. Speaking of being exhausting, tell me more about how your father, seeing you as damaged, did in fact do damage.
2: Well, the damage, I mean, I think it starts instantly, right? You start seeing everything you do, you know, your successes don't feel like success, right? Because it never feels like enough. You know, one of the things I write about is sort of how, because I was always trying to fill that gap between him, his look and his way of being with me, trying to fill that gap, that even when I was doing well, even when I was excelling, I never knew, right? And so you're running this race against something that you can't necessarily win, and you start looking for that that love, that respect in places that sometimes maybe it shouldn't come from. And, you know, it takes you a little bit longer to actually love yourself when you have that situation. I believe you need that. I mean, if it's not everyone has a father that they can point to, but I think you do want that father figure in your life to help guide you through some things in the world. And I don't think that I necessarily felt like safe enough to trust that he was going to hold my hand through those things when I was a young adult.
0: Kid. It's called The Double Dutch Fuss, a memoir. Its author is Phil Branch. When we come forward, I want to come right back to this notion he raises a moment ago of perfectionism as exhaustion. There's something to interrogate there, and I'm going to do it when we come forward on Tavis Smiley. We continue to celebrate the best of Curtis Mayfield today on Tavis Smiley.

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0: It's the best of Curtis Mayfield. I didn't even want to step on that. Those lyrics were so powerful. Weaves quite nicely into the dialogue we're having right now with Phil Branch. If you were listening to the lyrics and the conversation with Phil, it all makes sense. His book is called The Double Dutch Fuss. It's a memoir. My time is getting tight. Phil, talk to me about how one responds to feeling different, to feeling unloved, to feeling unsafe and unprotected, to feeling damaged in the sight of your father. And your response is to try to be a perfectionist at everything you do. But perfectionism can be exhausting, sir.
1: Perfectionism is its own trap. You know, you start trying to prove how good you are every place else in the world so that they can overlook this other thing that you think that they have a problem with. And it took me into adulthood to stop doing that. You know, I had to be number one, the best and all of that. And I didn't even realize I was doing it still. And, you know, you find out that what you're doing is you're trying to, you know, protect yourself. You know, so that people can see all these other amazing things and see how valuable you are. And then maybe you won't have to deal with the other things that come to you. And you asked the question a moment ago about the ways you deal with this sort of feeling unloved and the damage it does. And for the West is there not, I'm thinking about how even now at 53, my first pre-launch reading, two of my line brothers, I'm an alpha, I pledged at Hampton when I was 18. Two of my line brothers showed up and expressed how much they were proud of me, how much they loved me, and they've gotten to know my story. And I see that the only way to get here is through retelling that story and through growth on their part. And, mm-hmm. and it's everybody has to kind of work together to kind of change these kind of norms. I mean, even in reaching out to the fraternity, I felt nervous to say, hey, I have a book coming out because of its themes. Will it be accepted? And I had to tell myself, you know, I've lived through this. I'm stronger now. And they could respond or not, but I am capable to know that I'm full and I have value and that this is a great book for everyone who would want to read it. But you have to let people grow with you, which means you have to be vulnerable to let people change and let people grow. And that's something that I've been able to do.
0: Yeah. I realize now I am completely outnumbered. It has been for the last 3 hours, at least even one alpha and one kappa. And now another alpha has shown up.
2: Oh, six, brother. Love you, brother Phil. Oh, six in the house, brother.
0: All right, yes, sir. That's enough of that. I'm going to give him one more segment, and I'm going to say goodbye to both of these Negroes. You're listening to Phil Branch and Cornell West, these two alphas, on the Kappa's show. Tavis Smiley.
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0: Tavis Smiley and Phil Branch for these next 2 minutes. Phil, we've only top-lined this provocative and powerful memoir. It's called The Double Dutch Fuss, a memoir. Its writer is Phil Branch. What do you hope the takeaway will be for the black men who read this book and for people writ large, even outside of our tribe, as it were?
1: I think for me, the most important thing would be the ability to love each other as we are. We need each other. And that starts with home and then building out into our communities, and that we can't have strong community and strong family if we disenfranchise people who are part of us. And I think that is the biggest thing for me. We're stronger together, and we need each other.
0: Mm. It's called The Double Dutch Fuss, a memoir. It's written by Emmy Award-winning director, live performance storyteller, and writer Phil Branch. Phil, congrats on the text. As I said, I'm not going to hold that mistake against you or Dr. West. my delight to have had you on the program, sir. Congrats. I should mention, by the way, since he connected the dots to Dr. West and they're both being alphas, this book, The Double Dutch Fuss, a memoir, publishes tomorrow. So it releases on Dr. West's birthday. So there you have it.
1: Hey.
0: One alpha putting out a book on another alpha's birthday.
2: Beautiful. That's
0: so
2: beautiful.
0: I guess you can't go wrong with that.
2: Salute you, my brother. Salute you, brother Phil.
1: Love you too, bro. Appreciate you, Tavis. Thank you so much for having me.
0: Honored to have you on. Just like that, 3 hours are gone. I close by thanking Dr. Cornel West for sticking around for all 3 hours the day before his birthday. We wish him an early birthday tomorrow. He'll be 73 years young tomorrow on June 2nd. We salute Curtis Mayfield, who would have been 84 on the following day.
2: And we want to mention
0: June the 3rd.
2: Sam Cash and Sam Gooden and Fred Cash, who sang with Curtis. The impressions, they all go together.
0: There's June 1, first day of Black Music Month. It's been Curtis Mayfield all 3 hours. Tune in tomorrow to see who our artist in residence is. Tomorrow, we'll do it every day this month during Black Music.

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So, baby, get to it. Ah, you're working with it now. You got me feeling so good. A little bit to the center now, baby.

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Then say, hey, Alexa, play WOLB.

have help in 67, yeah. Mm-hmm. Listen, help! So many women claim they need two men now. One to provide, oh yeah, the other one to satisfy. I know, yeah, but listen, the man who works 8 hours a day, yeah, for the man, sometimes, oh yeah, is a little too tired. You can't always satisfy. Listen to me, baby, yeah, yeah. Listen. The man who doesn't know work, he's plenty rested, who rides around the Cadillac all day long, he's able. You women say he's able to do it.

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I don't knock the game. It's a good game if you play it right. But it's only one.

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No, no, listen to me now. When your child wakes up about 3 o'clock, baby, and you're not there, he begins to get a little worried. He needs you home. So he goes all through the house looking for you, baby. And these are the words you can hear him say when he's alone all by himself looking for you. This very thing.

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And the lady shakes her head very nonchalantly and says these words: "No, no, no, no, no, I've not seen your mommy." So he gets mad and starts screaming these words.

I was born and raised down in Alabama on a farm way back up in the woods. I was so ragged that folks used to call me Patches. Papa used to tease me about it, 'cause deep down inside he was hurt 'cause he

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Say, hey, Alexa, enable WOLB skill. Then say, hey, Alexa, play WOLB for the news and information you need.

I'm so happy to be here tonight. So glad to be in your wonderful city. And I have a little message for you. And I want to tell every woman and every man tonight that's ever needed someone to love, that's ever had somebody to love, that's ever had somebody to understand, that's ever had someone that needs their love all the time. Someone that's with them when they're up, somebody's with them when they're down. If you had yourself somebody like this, you better hold on to them. Because let me tell you something. Sometimes you get what you want, and you lose what you have. And there's a song I sing, and I believe if everybody was to sing this song, you could save the whole world. Listen to me.

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0: my business. 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
1: Come on, turn it up, bass. 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
0: Now, look here. 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

0: 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Everything will be out of sight. 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

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Nobody wants to be left out. 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

I say Bo at a B, then I say the name, then banana, fan, and a foe. And then I say the name again.

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Sasha, for Vasha, for Nana, Fana, for Vasha, be fine, Mo Asha, Masha. 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

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I have a seat on the same old bench to watch the children play. You know, tomorrow is their future. But for me, just another day. They all gather around me. 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I know I can't hide from a memory, though day after day I've tried. I keep saying, she'll be back, but today, again

something, anything that you would send. With all the people I know, I'm still a lonely man. You know, it's funny, I thought I had her in the palm of my hand.

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I got the rockin' pneumonia. 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I caught the rolling off the rider sitting down at a rhythm review. I roll

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0: And Grand Rising family, and thanks for starting your Tuesday with us. Later, the President General of the Universal African People's Organization will return to our classroom. Zaki Baruti will break down the Supreme Court's recent voting rights decision and what its impact it may have on the fall elections. Before Brother Zaki, though, we're going to speak with the Temple University's Professor Nahad Dove. Dr. Dove will explore the rise and fall of legendary civilizations like Kush, the Malayan Empire, the Kingdom of Dahomey, and more. But to get us started, Sister Filet, from the Millen Women's March is here. But before we do that, though, let's look at Kevin to open these classroom doors on this Tuesday morning. Grand Rising, Kevin.
1: Grand Rising indeed, Carl Nelson. And it's a beautiful day, man. The 2nd of June, beginning Black Music Month, of course, which was first proclaimed by President Jimmy Carter back in 1979. I remember it like it was yesterday. How you feeling, Carl?
0: I'm still learning, Kevin. Oh. And I'm going to learn a lot this morning as well.
1: Yes, yes, definitely. And Sister Filet is such as a happiest person, man. She just...
0: yeah, she's standing by.
1: Right. She just lights up the room, and she's not even in this room. It's like, just want to let her know how happy she made me this morning.
0: That's the energy, though, Kevin. Some people bring that energy,
1: Right.
0: Into the conversation. Some people, Sister Filet's got that energy.
1: Yeah, bringing the energy and projecting it, though, through a phone line, that's a whole different town right there. I thought I was energetic. Good gracious. Wait till we hear from her this morning. there's a lot going on, though, Carl. I don't even know where to start. So I'm going to just pick a spot. And did you know that the mayor is going to kick off Pride Month by raising a flag that

0: heard, and fully represented.
1: See, wow. Hey, to each his own. You know what I'm saying?
0: Yeah.
1: It floats your boat, go with it. But, you know, that's not for me. I just can't get with that. But, hey, that's part of the problem with politics, though, Kevin. You know, when I know you want to be inclusive, and especially the gay community, they're very political and they're very strong with people who support them as well. So, you know, if you're a politician, it's hard to ignore them.
0: And juxtapose the two, the chief politician who hides nothing, right? He just
1: right.
0: he cares seemingly for no one. But one more thing, one more quote from Jasper Bowles, the director of the mayor's office of lesbian, gay, bisexual, transgender, and questioning affairs. He says, when we look at Washington, D.C., they see this city as one of the most welcoming and affirming cities in the world for the LGBTQ plus people. See, so that's the idea. It might sound altruistic, but at the same time, like you said, politicians do have a job to do and serving all the people all the time.
1: Yeah, but she's crafted, or the city council crafted a position, a department just for the gays. Have they done that for other groups? You know, that's all I'm asking. I don't know. Maybe they do have a group, that's a section that cares for blacks, Hispanics, and other groups as well. But hey, who knows?
0: Well, on the again, getting back to the juxtaposition to that, HCSF strikes female and black Navy officers from promotion list. Man, what's that?
1: I know, as a former Navy guy, how does that make you feel? I mean, if you were on that list, just because you're black, he's going to cut you out. If you're a female, you're gone. All they want is white men. I mean,
0: right.
1: This is where we're at right now, family. This is what Kevin just mentioned. This is, unfortunately, this is where we're at.
0: Yeah. I'm feeling some kind of way about it, Carl. You know, as a Navy veteran, man. Now look, in a move that disproportionately targets women and minority officers, Defense Secretary Pete Hegseth recently blocked the promotions of at least 7 Navy officers who had been selected by a board of senior Navy admirals. The net result of Hegseth's intervention is a slate of 22 nominees to be one-star admirals that bears little resemblance to the broader force these officers will help lead. At least 2 of the officers removed by Hegseth from the promotion list are women, and 2 are black men. An additional 3 are white men. So, okay, so he's...
1: Well, you know what's interesting, Kevin, with all of that? Let's see if they go to court, because, you know, he did block the trans groups from entering the military, the armed forces, as Malcolm Elam says. We got to refer to them as... He blocked it, and the court reversed that. Of course, it's now, you can't block the trans groups, because, right. You know, they went and went to the legal route and got involved. So maybe these black officers and these women officers who were ruled out by Hegseth will do the same thing.
0: Well, everything I know about law, I learned on the TV show Law and Order. So I'm not sure if you can sue the military. You see that?
1: Well, the trans folks did it. They didn't sue the military. They just, you know, had a referendum, a court. For now, it's blocked until they review it.
0: See? I mean, yeah, you might be able to fill out a document. But let's continue. It says no female officers were included on the new one-star list, which was released publicly last month, despite the fact that women make up about 21% of the active duty Navy. The list appears to include only 2 non-white officers, even though sailors who identify as racial minorities make up about 38% of the active duty Navy. Hegseth's removal of the officers from the one-star list is highly unusual, the current and former defense officials say. And according to Pentagon rules, the defense secretary is only supposed to pull officers from the list for moral, mental, physical, or professional failings that raise questions about the officer's fitness to lead. See, so he's just making up his own rules, Carl.
1: Yeah, well, you know, he's reporting to one person, and that's it. Everything he does is to appease that one person. So he thinks this will, you know, this, because his job's been threatened. He knows he's on the hot seat, so this will do. So hopefully, this will improve his standing in the eyes of his boss.
0: Oh, I see. Trying to show loyalty.
1: Yeah, trying to do what the boss would do. You know, something that the boss would applaud. That's what he did.
0: Well, what's a guy to do? You do have to.

0: do what you signed on to do for your job, right? And
1: yeah, but you signed to serve the Constitution, not one person.
0: That's right. When it gets at that level, that's true. You do have the ability to choose what's good for the country, what's good. Yeah, that is true. Speaking of whose name we haven't mentioned yet, Judge blocks President Trump's new $1.776 billion anti-weaponization fund for now. The unprecedented fund is part of a settlement in which President Trump agreed to drop his $10 billion lawsuit against the IRS, and the agency agreed to drop any pending tax claims against him in return. What are your thoughts on this?
1: Oh, man. You know what happened with that? He thought, you know, he's still on the illusion that everybody loves him, especially the MAGA group, even the Republicans. Not all the Republican Party loves him. And when he was getting pushback from Republicans, that's what turned the tide. You know, the Republicans said, hey, man, this is not a good look. We can't do this. You know, in the Senate Majority Leader, John Thune, said it's time to ditch this, move on, because this is going to cost us in the fall election. So that's what he did. That's why he folded.
0: Oh, okay. So I guess mentally you've got to tell yourself the whole world loves me.
1: Right.
0: Just to keep your sanity, if indeed his sanity isn't.
1: Well, he found that out, too, with the big party he planned. It was, you know, the 250th party when the artists started dropping out, and then he started calling him third rate, classless artists.
0: Oh, wow.
1: Yeah.
0: Speaking of arts, a federal judge ruled the recent renaming of the John F. Kennedy Center for the Performing Arts to the Trump Kennedy Center is illegal. U.S. District Judge Christopher Cooper ordered the center to strip Donald Trump's name from the facade, the website, and official materials within 14 days, stating only Congress can change the name. And, you know, without going deeper into the story, a Kennedy Center spokesperson said that they may appeal the judge's name change order. And
1: and they were saying that's an Obama judge. This is where we come down in this country. Who's an Obama judge or a Trump judge? You know, but hey, we talked about this, you know, because he's basically wrecked it, and he says he's going to walk away from it now. The Kennedy Center, because again, he's taken a couple L's in the last few days, Kevin. You know,
0: right.
1: Since Friday, man, he's just racking them up. I'm expecting him to come back, do something, because you know his personality is not used to losing. Let's put it that way. And
0: yeah.
1: He's taken a lot of L's in the last, I think, 4 or 5 days consistently.
0: Right.
1: You know, one he can brush off, but, you know, he's looking like a loser. You know, he doesn't like losers.
0: But see, that's why when he does his affirmation, they all love me. Everybody loves me.
1: Yeah.
0: Anyway,
1: I'm going to be the star of the show. He's going to open
0: the
1: show.
0: Star.
1: Yeah.
0: Anyway, that's the way it is, Carl, on the 2nd of June. Your guest is standing by. You're wonderful guest.
1: All right, before we go to it, let me just mention, too, Kevin, it's election day in California. We got to watch this race for the governor's race. There's a whole bunch of folks running for the governor's race, the primary election, and also the mayor of Los Angeles, too. That's a race that's going to be hotly contended. So they're both, they're going to have to be runoff. So we're going to keep an eye on that and what's going on with that. And hopefully we get some reports later tonight or early in the morning.
0: Sure.
1: But thanks, Kevin.
0: We'll keep a watchful eye. Thank you, Carl.
1: Yes, sir.
0: All right.
1: 12 after top, y'all. As Kevin said, the sister brings a lot of energy from Philly. Sister Philly, Grand Rising, welcome back to the program.
2: Hey, Brother Carl, thank you so much, Grand Rising.
1: hey, so give us an update on the memorial service for Sister Asada Shakur.
2: Oh, my goodness. It was incredible. I didn't get the opportunity to go up. Sister Pam and Brother Razakhan did, and Chairman Fred, but we were able to watch it. And those of you who would still like to see it, you can just go to YouTube and check it out. It was incredible. Needless to say, more than appropriate. And some of the presentations were just out of sight. Common did an excellent job, and a sister named Mumu Fresh. OMG, absolutely incredible. So again, family, I strongly suggest that you go and check it out. It was at the historic Riverside Church, of course. That's the church where, of course, Dr. Martin Luther King is also known to have done a powerful presentation. But again, definitely a keeper, to say the least. Oh, and by the way, Brother Paul, you know, we're going to be doing something in honor of Sister Asada for next year, for the 30-year anniversary of the Million Women March. We're doing the Million Women March reunion. Most do not know that Sister Asada's message was, in fact, read at the Million Women March. It was read in English and in Spanish that she sent us directly. So we're going to reissue that next year and make sure that people know that, you know, we were recognizing her, her work, and so forth, you know, 30 years ago, actually before then, but definitely made certain that she was a part of the Million Woman March in some kind of manner. And now, with her legacy to be continued, in fact, that's what the tribute was called. It was called, keeping it on, keeping that legacy going. So MWM has put a unit into effect as a part of our National Black Women's Defense League, and it's called Asada Sisters.
1: Oh, wow. That's great. That's a nice tribute. As you know, she's ancestors keep repeating the name. They never die. They always stay with us. And so that's great that you guys are doing that for Sister Asada Shakur.
2: Before we get
1: to anything deep, though, because the last time we were here, we were talking about the missing black women and girls. How's that going? Can you give us a brief summary of what's going on with that?
2: You know, it's really interesting, Brother Call, to see the lack of concern, shall I say, unfortunately, the lack of response that we've gotten all over the country so far. And we know that will change because we're going to make a change, number one. But to see at this stage of it that there's so much more concern for other things, even for other people, even for people in other countries. But yet right in our own communities, for whatever reason, folks don't find it necessary or appropriate to do something in our communities that's relevant to our missing black women and girls. So we've come up with a plan. And I think I mentioned it before. And so with that plan, it's going to shift the paradigm dramatically because we're going to connect to folk on the grassroots level first. And what I mean by that is we've activated last week, I believe on May the 23rd, I think it was, we activated what we call the BBBCO. Madam C.J. Walker is one of our now 30 sister saints. So when you get involved with MWM, we have like our own kind of pantheon and other kinds of things, and we have 30 sister saints. And Madam C.J. Walker is one of them. And so her born day was last week. And so every year we commemorate, we do something. Well, last week we put in place what we call the BBBCO. The BBBCO is a part of a tribute to Madam C.J. Walker, but also to Stephen Biko. So in that spirit, we now are connecting with our people nationwide that are beauticians, braiders, barbers.
1: And hold on thought right there, Sister Filet. I got to step aside for our first break. I'll let you finish your thought on the other side. Family just waking up. Our guest is Sister Filet. She's the founder of the National Million Women March, discussing right now the thousands of missing black women and young girls. And nobody's talking about them. Her group is there, you know, decided to go on a crusade and try to find out why and try to find some of our sisters. What are your thoughts? 800-450-7876 will get you in, and we'll take your phone calls next.
3: Good morning from the MTA. Checking in on the MARC train system. Pentrain 511 is delayed about 5 minutes. Train 400 on the way to Baltimore is on schedule. Camden train 843 has a 15 to 20 minute delay. The light rail is in great shape this morning. No delays from Hunt Valley down through BWI. Metro Subway is also on schedule. For the MTA Transit team, I'm Austin Todd on the Carl Nelson Show.
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1: And Grand Rising family, thanks for waking up with us on this Tuesday morning. Our guest, Sister Felicia, is the founder of the National Million Women's March. She's here this morning and been giving us an update on their quest to find the thousands, thousands, maybe more, of missing black women and girls, young girls as well. So, Sister Felicia, I'll let you finish your thought. Mark in Baltimore City has a question for you.
2: Oh, yeah. Okay. And yes, it is thousands, Brother Carl, for sure. And we're going to start bringing some of the data from various states so that people can really see what it is that we're dealing with here. And by the way, to go back for one moment before I talk about the BBB code, which is, again, black beauticians, braiders, barbers, and cosmetologists. So to connect them as part of our new membership, nationwide, connect brothers and sisters who are in an arena that is a mainstay in our communities. I mean, throughout U.S. in our community, you know, you have a beauty salon, a barbershop, a braiding salon. And so what we realize is rather than to keep waiting for people to do various things, we're going to take action. So with that said, as our members begin to come in, we're asking them to support the campaign to make sure that they have flyers and posters and brochures in their shops so that their customers, their clientele, can see the faces, can see the names of these missing black women and girls. And again, this is on a national level. So without depending on politricksters or corporations or what have you, we are going to start right in our communities to circulate the faces, the names, et cetera, of our black women, missing and girls. Now, this is also connected to something else, because we deal with being holistic. I heard Brother Kevin mention earlier this is National Black Music Month, and it is. Many may not know that it has its roots in Philadelphia, even though Jimmy Carter, President Carter, signed it, I believe, 1979 in June. It was a sister named Deanna Williams that really launched that campaign. And at the time, she was married to Kenny Gamble. So it really got kicked off in Philly. We'll be paying tribute to Deanna later this year as a part of our 20-year anniversary. But the point that I'm making is, in connecting this, Del Jones wrote a book called Cultural Bandits. And today we often talk about how our music and culture is being co-opted and, I dare say, even whitewashed. And so, you know, we have to ask ourselves, what are we trying to do about that? So, again, by tapping into our culture, again, the BBB Co., Black beauticians, braiders, barbers, cosmetologists, connecting with them in a manner that introduces or says to them, let's be more political. Let's support the candidates in our community that we want to run. Let's help rebuild our communities. This is an action, again, working with Black businesses who have a history of a certain type of interaction, by the way. So this also enables us to look at culture. Now, to fast forward in terms of music, with that, very soon you're going to hear something called the Ubuntu movement. Because, Brother Cole, I know that you know, and our listeners know that, many know that in March, 123 countries agreed that the gravest crime against humanity was, in fact, the transatlantic slave trade. So I head up something called the We Charge Genocide 21, which is what we call also the R4J, National Black Human Rights Project. This year marks the 75th year anniversary that Paul Robeson took the petition to the United Nations charging genocide. So this year, with that recognition, we're planning to give a special salute to those 123 countries, but also say to them, what's next? Where do we go from here? With that said, we look for artists to be in August to do this special salute, which is a note of thanks and appreciation, and to introduce a summit where we sit with representatives from the 123 countries and talk about, now what? Great to do a declaration or a resolution, but what are we talking about doing next? So again, in August of this year, again, marking Paul Robeson in the 75th year anniversary of We Charge Genocide, but also on the day of what's known as the International Day of the Remembrance of the Slave Trade and its Abolition. Now, that's an annual UN day that most aren't aware of, but we selected that day in particular. So we're asking folks to join us in New York. You can become a member of We Charge Genocide. You'll get, you know, inside information, invitation to some of the receptions. But again, we're establishing a delegation and a coalition to now meet with representatives from these countries and get prepared to also talk with the countries who abstained. So that the next time around, we want to, you know, lobby to maybe change their minds. But again, the point is, where do we go from here? So lastly, with that in mind, I heard you mention earlier about this being Gay Pride Month and so forth. And I dare mention that I don't believe it's going to be Washington when you do the analysis. I think most are going to say Atlanta and being the capital. That's a whole nother question. But what we want to mention is, we found it ironic that this was...
1: And your phone's going left on us.
2: Uh-oh.
1: Get closer to the phone.
2: All of a sudden, this was initially...
1: Yeah, we've lost it. 27 after the top of the hour. Let me just add this while we, Sister Flake improves her phone connection. She mentioned Deanna Williams who helped create what is now Black Music Month. She used to work here at this station, WOL, back in the Kathy Hughes days. And she mentioned Kenny Gamble. He's been on here several times. Kenny now is called Lukman. He's a Muslim now. So he's usually on it when Black Music Month. We usually talk to him. And also, sad news come out of Philly, too. Dexter Wanzel, some of you may recall him, artist.
2: Yes.
1: He passed away. If you don't know his music, you know he was one to produce Teddy's Love TKO. I'm sure many of you remember that song. But Dexter Wanzel was 75. So I just want to bring up a close and put a cap on some of the music events and some of the stuff coming out of Philadelphia. 27 minutes after the top of the hour, Sister Filet. Mark in Baltimore City has the question for you. He's online, too.
2: Okay.
1: Grand Rising Mark, you're on with Sister Filet.
7: Yes, sir. Good morning. This is very important. I'm a member of a local civic association, and we are very concerned in our community because we're a mixed community of African Americans, Caribbean, Jewish, Hispanic, etc. And I wanted to know, it's just shocking that these young women and girls just all of a sudden just disappear like that. I wanted to know, particularly for Baltimore, how many cases do you know of disappearance of these young women and young ladies and young girls? In the African American community, have you been in touch with the police? Have you hired private investigators? Have you looked even the FBI to track down because it may be something nefarious here across state lines? What have you done as far as has law enforcement done anything to look for these women and ladies across the country? What's being done about it, legally speaking?
2: Well, thank you for that question, sir. And I tell you very little. And yes, we have contacted several law enforcement, not only divisions, because most cities have a special unit that deals with, domestic violence as well as sex trafficking and so forth. This is why we're getting ready to do a summit next year to bring those pieces together, because I've been to D.C., I've been to Baltimore, I'm in Philadelphia, I've been to New York. But unfortunately, the information is limited and definitely not cohesive. It's not a comprehensive kind of thing. And one of the reasons is because we haven't been organized well enough to address it in that manner. You see, other civic groups and organizations, they're usually connected to the, be it via through the church or a place of worship and or through the political machinery. But what you have to realize is that some of this actually is coming from both of those areas. At least our research is showing that. We have proof, say, for example, in Philadelphia or in the state of Pennsylvania, where judges, a couple of judges, were in fact involved in what was known as Kids for Cash. So when you talk about, linking to certain entities, you first have your own in place, because if not, it gets absorbed into the system and you might not be able to move as advantageously as you need to be, because in fact, some of what's going on with adoption agencies, with foster care agencies in particular, there's certain other activities that are going on. And to go up against that, it also means that you are also encountering interactions with people who actually work in the system. So what we've learned to do is make certain that you have something in place that is independent first, that is not going to be obligated to other entities. And here's the other key thing. A lot of the groups and organizations that work in these arenas are funded. And I'm not saying you shouldn't be, but unfortunately for too many, it compromises integrity. And so we've learned again, and this is why next year again, it'll be a major summit so that all of the cities, the states can bring their data, their information, and then we can create a clearinghouse and a network that is ongoing. Presently, we're working on our own app so that those who download our app will be able to get information instantly as soon as a report comes in whatever city or state that you're in. The revolution, that has not happened. And so we realize we've got to do some things ourselves first.
7: Okay, right. Thank you very much for the information. We'll be on the lookout for the situation. Thank you very much. Wish you shalom. Bye-bye.
2: Absolutely.
1: Thanks, Mark. And how much of this is, Sister Filet, is involved in trafficking and harvesting of organs? Is all that tied into this, these missing black women and girls?
2: Absolutely. Brother Colin, check this out. We got a report just 2 days ago, and it's kind of funny in a way, but then it isn't when you think about it in a bigger scheme of thing. We got a message yesterday that said New York law enforcement have video where they have seen people coming up from out of the sewers, right? And come up from out of the street, right? And they have on gear, so you can't really see their faces and everything. They have also called protective gear. Then they go to different locations and change their clothing. Now, someone would look at that and go, oh, it's funny. Oh, and by the way, they said that the reason why they're because they're looking for possible treasures, or if not treasures, things that people may have dropped and equipment. Now, that is interesting on that part of it, but then it's also interesting if you're in a community where some communities have the round kind of things where you pick it up and go right into the, you know, from the street, and then you can go wherever. So an organized underground, and it is because they have video of it. What do so? See, while one, you see what I'm saying? I mean, on one hand, this is people going in, you know, in the underground, going to retrieve it, and it rings and jewelry, and okay. But what else could that mean? What else could that be doing or allowing or putting in place to do? So to answer your question, are these missing black women and for those who love seeing black people, yes, there is. And what we see is step up and do something. This right here is my area of expertise. This is where I'm stationed at. So we tell people, do you, folks need to start with what they know and can do. All right. And then we can grow and develop from there. But again, the information that we're getting in terms of organs, the information that we're getting in terms of just the overall selling of bodies, it's unbelievable. And some of it, again, as I mentioned before, is coming from people who work in the industry or work in the environment of law enforcement, but can't necessarily step forward.
1: Wow. Hold that thought right there. 25 away from the top there. I got another call for you, Sister Filet. Norman's reaching out to us. He's in Toronto. He's on line 3. Grand Rising, Norman. You're on with Sister Filet.
13: Oh, Grand Rising. I wanted to ask the sister if she could talk about Vicki Garvin and Claudia Jones. Both of them, well, Vicki Garvin was from the United States and Claudia Jones was from Trinidad and Tobago and New York, and ended up in England. And, Vicki Garvin was with Kwame Nkrumah when he found out that he had been overthrown. I think they were in China, coming off of a plane in China. And Claudia Jones actually started Carnival in England. Could you talk about those two individuals?
2: I can't really, my brother. I'm not very familiar with them. That's a little bit before my time, and it's not to mean that I don't know about sisters who have done things prior to that. But I can tell you this. One of the things that I've learned and others have learned is we don't know as much as we need to know about history, particularly when it comes to women. That's why with MWM, one of our missions for MWM 30 is to make certain that we bring forward the National Black Women's History information, particularly about our women. Even when we have Black History Month, and let's not even talk about Women's History Month. There's very little about our women. So I'm learning, as Baba Neely Fuller would say, I'm constantly learning. So I can't really tell you much about them per se. I probably have heard about them in my travels or in my studies, but I couldn't honestly tell you a lot about them.
1: All right.
14: I'd like
1: hold
14: to send you some information. I could get the information, I guess, from Carl and Kevin. But I have I've interviewed Vicki Garvin. She was very close to Malcolm and to Robert F. Williams.
1: Norman, hold that conversation right there. I'll let you guys have that conversation during the break. We got to step aside and get caught up with the news, traffic, and weather in our different cities. It's 23 minutes away from the top of our family. Thanks for waking up with us on this Tuesday morning. We're speaking with Sister Blair. Take your phone calls next.
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16: Traffic, good morning, Baltimore. Happy Tuesday. Brought to you by attorney Big Al, the law officer, Richard Klein. A disabled vehicle is causing some issues in the Harbor Tunnel this morning out there on 895 southbound. The left lane is actually blocked, and 19-minute delay is due to stop-and-go traffic that's backed up from Pulaski Highway out there in East Baltimore. Really no issues moving towards the Fort McHenry Tunnel out there on 95 here southbound, and that's some good news here. Northbound and southbound 95, but we are looking at an accident up in Northeast Baltimore over by Morgan, actually, on Hillen Road. This is right at Cold Spring Lane. Also, a disabled vehicle on, this looks like Pulaski Highway eastbound at the Haydom Bridge this morning. So watch out for slow ups. One client said after their accident, insurance wouldn't listen. That's when they called attorney Big Al. He fought for them, got them paid, and turned their crash into cash. Call 1-800-HURT-123. Attorney Big Al is the law firm of Richard Klein. I'm Dre Johnson on 1010 WOL
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0: amazing family. Thanks for waking up with us on this Tuesday morning with our guest, Sister Filet. Sister Filet is the founder of the Million Women March, and right now they're on a crusade to find the thousands of missing black women and girls, young girls as well, just missing, just disappeared off the face of the earth. And this is just in this country alone we're discussing right now. Before we go back to our condolences to the friends and the family of Dexter Wanzel. He's also from Philly. Some of you may not know him as a producer, though. He's produced Teddy's Love TKO. I know many people know that song. Dexter Wanzel was 75. Coming up later this morning, we're going to hear from the founder, the president general of the Universal African People's Organization, Brother Zaki Brewerdy. Before we get to Brother Zaki, though, we're going over to Temple University, where Africology professor Dr. Nod Dove will join us. And later this week, you're going to hear from, we're going to start our Black Music Month celebration with Brother Amdi from the legendary Watts Prophets. Those on the East Coast know the Last Poets. This is the West Coast, the representative of the Last Poets, the legendary Watts Prophets. Also, we're going to hear from chematologist Tony Browder and civil rights activist Dr. Ben Chavis will be here as well. So if you are in Baltimore, keep that radio locked in tight on 1010 WLB. Or if you're in the DMV, the Washington Metropolitan area, we're on 1450 WOL. All right, Sister Filet, I'm going to let you finish your thought about the missing black women and children that's central to your organization. Is this going to be part of your 30th celebration? You're going to do something like
1: that? Absolutely. Absolutely. And again, it'll be a major summit connected to our 30-year anniversary. But I want to thank the brother for bringing it to my attention and looking forward to him sending me information. But I want to give our family two other names. And one of them, you mentioned earlier, Brother Carl, about veterans. Well, with our Recharge Genocide campaign, that's one of the issues that we'll be introducing as to why there must be repair and specific areas will be addressed. But I want to mention the name Lavina Johnson, Private First Class Lavina Johnson. Now, this is not necessarily kidnapping or sex trafficking, but her family does say that she was raped and murdered while serving in the military. She was only 19 years of age, and her father, Dr. Johnson, literally they did an independent autopsy, and what they found was almost unbelievable. I won't go into the details now. Brother Carl, maybe at some point in the near future, you might want to get Dr. Johnson on her father. But she was 19 years of age. But the point that I'm making is sexual violations of our women. I mean, there's an extensive history, and we're seeing it morph into sex trafficking today. But you got to remember, this was an acceptable behavior. Now, many talk about Sister Mother Rosa Parks, but you don't hear many talk about Recy Taylor, which was the woman who was abducted, kidnapped, and then raped brutally. And that was the case that Mother Rosa Parks brought into light. Now, no one was ever convicted for this, but I'm saying the brother mentioned earlier about Brother Malcolm. Brother Malcolm said himself over 65 years ago that the most disrespected person in America is the black woman. So this is nothing new, that we not only don't hear the names or hear the stories, we don't see the actions that go with what needs that. And this has been going on for decades.
0: And why is this so, Sister Filet? Why do you think this happens?
1: Brother Carl, we're getting ready to meet with some representatives from the National Black Association of Psychology, I believe, because I have a theory, and part of the theory is it's the programming. It's literally, a lot of it has to do with the psychological programming. And again, Brother Malcolm said it. So there's something there in terms of how black women are viewed or have been viewed in the past. And this has been locked into our brains for some, to the degree where it triggers a lack of interest or concern. Because you do know that years ago, the system, the white media, the white society would label black women as being very promiscuous or very, sexually, motivated and so forth. All of those things are triggers, and they lock into your brain, and at some point when certain things happen, they go into effect and or create a lack of effect or lack of response. So again, I can't prove that right now, but one of the things we are working on is, in terms of recharge genocide, epigenetics. What are some of the causes of behavior as a result of generation upon generation of violation and abuse?
0: I'm going deep this morning. Yeah, really. Yes, there is connecting the dots as well. You know, because we always ask the question why, and always searching for answers. You know, which that's what we're trying to do, is to find some solutions to so many of our problems is facing us, and this is a huge problem that we have. Because the problem is, and you know this, Sister Fillet, nobody's concerned about missing black women and girls except us, and
1: right.
0: Specifically your group. You know, and I'm glad that you're championing this cause, because nobody, just to be honest, nobody cares. You know, it's a bunch of sisters are missing from the planet. Who's speaking up? That's just where your group comes in. So I just appreciate what you're doing, because this is a major problem. But let me ask you this. So you've set up a coalition of barbershops and beauty salons to have these discussions and to report, so people can go there and report. Do you know if there's a national, you know, like we got Ben Chavis coming in later this week, and he's head of the National Newspapers Organization. That's all the black newspapers. Is there an organization like with all the black beauty salons and all the black barbershops, so you don't have to go city by city, you know, to reach on them?
1: That's what we've now put together. There hasn't been one. So our position is, because again, you know, I look at history, Brother Carl, and it's one thing to talk about our great ancestors and our great accomplishments. It's another thing when you look at that and then examine how do we make certain that these legacies and history has continued. So next year, actually, when we do this convention, and it will be again for black beauticians, braiders, barbers, and cosmetologists, that's the BBB Co. We're the first, at least in the 21st century, to bring that kind of coalition together. So there's little pockets in different cities, and this has been the problem with a lot of things. Our people always are organizing and building and doing, but it's not connected. See, this day and age is very easy to do, or much easier to do, because of technology. So we realize that, and now that's what we're bringing together. But connecting it to history and legacy, see, that's the part that's also very important. If you just put things together, and which we have a lot of folks, like you just said, and I'm very familiar with Dr. Chavis, but I'm going to tell you the truth about newspapers in Philadelphia, the black newspapers, and others have said this in terms of their city. They're not like they used to be. For example, the newspapers here in Philadelphia, all three of them, independent newspapers, used to always write something about Mumia, particularly in April or December, which we all know in Philadelphia, block that out because you're going to hear something about Mumia going on. They used to make certain that information was put in those. They don't touch it now. And this is happening all over the places that I go. So, unfortunately...
0: Hold on, right there. Why do you think the change? Is this since that Trumpism has come on the planet? Does that have something to do with it, or this was prior?
1: Well, okay. See, we go have another conversation. But briefly, this has happened because of money. And what happened with the internet and the capability of virtual, this and that and the other, it is said that people are not, you know, doing the newspaper thing, the physical newspaper anymore. So companies apparently feel the necessity to make certain that they have monies coming from corporate sponsors by way of ads. Therefore, when you have a hot topic or a controversial topic like Mumia Abu-Jamal, well, that's not going to go well with your advertisers. And they're spending thousands and thousands of dollars in your newspaper. Therefore, you're going to be told, you need to not do that if you want our money.
0: Wow.
1: I'm just speaking truth to power.
0: Yeah, I understand. I get it. But I just thought that, you know, as reporters, you report the news. It doesn't matter where it drops. You know, this is the information.
1: We got to deal with reality. We got to deal with reality. Mumia was one of the co-founders, at least for Philadelphia Black Journalists Association, years ago. No one in Philadelphia knows who the president is now, except for them. We have to now deal with reality. We can't just say, from a historical perspective, this is what a group organization did. Yes, they did, or a person. But let's examine what's going on right now. And I guarantee you, you're not going to come up with the same analogy. You're not going to come up with the same perspective. They're not doing these things. We had in Philadelphia, our reporters, we knew who they were. Lynn Washington, Adele Jones. We knew who they were. And we could call them up, or we see them at different events. You don't see these people at events or rallies or things of that nature, not in Philly. So things have changed drastically. And we've got to deal with calling it the way it is and stop playing.
0: And five away from the top there, family. Interesting conversation here with Sister Filet, the founder of the Million Women March. Do you think it's the dynamics have changed, that the technology has changed, why, or is it a generational thing? Because the problems are still there that were back then. They're still here today, and probably more pronounced today. So what has changed?
1: Again, life is change. And so that's inevitable, like death. Change is inevitable. Unfortunately for us as a people, at least from my observation in these past 30 years, we have had a lot of sellout behavior. And in that, it has created not only a void, it has created some very serious problems. We had Malcolm X commemoration here in Philadelphia on, I guess, May 16th or so. And then I went up to New York for the burial, the annual pilgrimage on the 19th. And I'm saying to you, based on the years that I've been going to these events, the numbers are dwindling every year.
0: Hold on, thought right there, Sister Filet. We got to step aside and get caught up with the latest traffic and weather in our different cities. When we come back, explain to us why you think the numbers are dropping, especially when it comes to an event like that for Brother Malcolm. Family, you too can get in on this conversation with our guest, Sister Filet. She's the founder of the Million Women March. Reach out to us at 800-450-7876. We'll take your phone calls after we check the traffic and weather. That's next.

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0: Kevin.
1: Okay.
0: Okay. Welcome back. Again, Rising Family. Just join us, a little power grips right there. Our guest is Sister Filet from the Million Women's March, and momentarily we're going to speak with Dr. Nah Dove. Oh, we're going to stay in Philly. Dr. Nah Dove teaches at Temple University. So, Sister Filet, my question is, you mentioned before we left for the traffic update was the fact that that you saw a declining number of people coming to see the issue from the Malcolm X pilgrimage, with the annual pilgrimage that takes place on his birthday. Tell us, why do you think there's such a declining issue? Why do you think people don't know, or what happened? Have we dropped the ball with the younger people? Because it seems like you see the same old faces there. What do you think the problem is?
1: So all of the above. We've dropped the ball. There's a disconnect. But there's some other reasons as well. You got to remember, when it comes to people who really represented the love for Black people, the struggle for Black people, you got to remember there's always been an attempt to lessen their visibility or to lessen what you know about them. I'm here in Philly, of course, and you would be surprised how many people don't know little to nothing about Paul Robeson. And certainly not about him being a lawyer and, of course, a international kind of Renaissance man who fought for justice and who

0: a whole decade and two of action, from the bus boycott to the freedom rides to the sit-ins at the counters, and then fast forward to the Black Panther Party, the Black Liberation Army, RAM, you name it. Nation of Islam, you had stuff going on every day in our communities. Where is it at now? A rally here, a rally there. And by the way, when the brother comes on from Temple, it's coming about the Million Woman March. Dollars to donors, he can't tell you nothing.
1: Yeah, that's Sister Nod Duff. She's an anthropology professor at Temple.
0: Oh, I'm
1: she
0: sorry.
1: Works
0: okay.
1: with
0: even
1: Dr.
0: better.
1: Effie Asante. Yes.
0: Even better. And I know Dr. Asante, but let me tell you briefly, Carl, that the city of Philadelphia does every or has done everything it could to not recognize Million Woman March, including newspapers. Every year we do events, we will not get coverage. And so the reason is we can't be controlled. We're not connected. Most entities that are in position are connected to one of the political parties or somebody that is connected to a political party, and we deal with gatekeepers. So if you're not going along with the regular program, you're not going to get the kind of coverage. Bottom line.
1: Yeah, we talk about that all the time, about the gatekeepers. But listen, Sister Fillet, we're just about flat out of time here. How can folks want more information about the Million Woman March, especially your 30th anniversary? How can they find more information?
0: Okay, feel free to reach us via email at nationalmwm@aol.com. 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Again, Empress Chi, that's C-H-I, my last name is Chionesu, 7777, as four sevens, at gmail.com. Or feel free to text me anytime. I like text messages. And that's at 267-636-3802. One quick thing, again, about what people need to know and understand. We'll be coming to D.C. in September, Brother Carl, to commemorate the 75th year anniversary of the call to Negro women.
1: Oh, great. Hey, listen, keep us in the loop on that one, yeah, for sure.
0: Absolutely.
1: All right. Thank you, Sister Fillet. Thank you for all
0: Thank
1: the work you,
0: you.
1: Do.
0: Thank
1: and,
0: you,
1: and again, real quickly, just give out that number, because we're talking about thousands of missing Black women and young girls. That is an issue that we have to tackle. So just briefly give that number again for the latecomers.
0: Yep. 267-636-3802. Please text us. We send out almost weekly pictures or photos or information about missing Black women and girls from all over the country. The least anyone can do is share it.
1: So true. Thank you.
2: All right, family. 800-450-7876 to get in on the conversation. Now let's just go to Dr. Nod Dove. As I mentioned, she's an anthropologist from Temple University. Grand Rising, Dr. Dove, welcome back to the program.
3: Grand Rising, thank you so much for inviting me. It's an honor.
2: Karen, I'm not hearing Dr. Dove.
3: Oh.
2: Okay, so.
3: Can you hear me now?
2: No, I can hear you now. That was all my fault. But go ahead, Dr. Dove. Welcome back to the program.
3: Thank you, Grand Rising, and thank you. It's an honor to be here.
2: It's always an honor to speak with you.
3: Thank you. Reciprocal. I was listening to the last sister, and I was there at the Million Women March, and I thoroughly agree with her that there's always an attempt to lessen the importance of the people who've made a difference in this country and across the world. So just wanted to support that.
2: And why do you think that's the cause, Dr. Dove? Why do you think that's the cause?
3: Well, I think

0: the colonization of our minds and cultural domination, that is working, because we are taught all the time that we are from the race paradigm, from the race theory, which isn't real, but that is the foundation of the belief in white supremacy. And there are always attempts to undermine the power of black people in this theory, because there's a created false hierarchy of humanity that places us white at the top, yellow, red, brown, and black at the bottom. And this is a total creation, cultural creation. And over time, we more and more believe it and lose touch with the cultural beliefs that we had years ago. So I think, you know, when we go to school, every institution keeps this culture, makes sure that it's very strong, makes sure that white supremacy is in place. And the truth is that there is no such thing as race. There's just the human race. And we all came out of our ancestors are black and African. So there's the attempt to separate us and segregate us into these false groups based on the color of our skin. Light is beautiful and black is negative. All that thing that we live through, all the institutions are practicing that. It's only very recently that we've had black women, before this current administration, the highest level of women, and particularly black women, were put in political positions and respected more than ever before. But we that is taken away from us. We don't realize that. And at the same time, during this administration, these powerful women are all being undermined and threatened in their position. So it's an ongoing attempt to minimize the power of the black person and to keep us not knowing that our ancestors are black and we are one humanity and we're connected. Race keeps us disconnected from each other. And because race was built out of hatred and murder and genocide, we have to maintain those beliefs about each other to keep us controlled in these races.
1: So let me jump in here for a second, Dr. Duff. I got to ask this question. It's 12 minutes after the top of our family. You're just rolling with us. Our guest is Dr. Nod Duff. She's an Africology professor at Temple University in Philly. Dr. Duff, who decided, though, the race? Who decided the color spectrum? Who's at the top and who's at the bottom? Who made that decision?
0: Okay, well, what happened was that we practiced one. It's Sheikh Anta Diop who explains this, but they're basically two cultures in the world, and they're based upon, I mean, they look, you know, they're different forms of them, hundreds, etc. But the two major cultures, there's the African culture that was the first culture that we all practiced for thousands of years, because we've been on Earth for 300 to 350,000 years. And the first people who left Africa about 50 to 70,000 years ago are the First Nations people. They're the first Africans who left the continent and populated the world. So they are actually took with them the African values and beliefs, which place the woman as potential mother in the center of social organization. That is the first culture. It's the southern cradle culture, and it comes out of Africa. We practice this for thousands of years. But more recently, because of some of the climates and harsh environments that we as Africans had to face a second culture, major culture, where the woman was debased and placed lower. That was the first hierarchy, where the patriarchy became into existence, because during that time it was Africa was bountiful, parts of the world were bountiful, but in the Eurasian areas, the food was sparse, the climate was sparse, and through not having enough, people began to create the idea that they conquered people who had everything, and they created a culture in which the man was dominant over the woman, because she became a burden as a mother, and through sparseness and not having enough for themselves, they sought to take from other people who had what they need, and they conquered them. So that whole conquering idea, stealing idea, killing idea, genocide idea, it really comes out of the difficulties of surviving and taking what you need. So this is really the foundation of this culture that we're in today. It continues. It's about 3,000 to 4,000 years old, and we have evidence of it, anthropological evidence of it, and we can see it in the religions of the Brahmin religion or the Hindu religion, the Hebrew religion, the Christian religion, and the Islamic religion. They all debase the woman, and they all believe in the inferiority of black people. This is a cultural orientation, and it clearly isn't an original spiritual religious idea that we can find evidence of in places like Kemet, which is now ancient Egypt, we call it, but the Africans in the Nile Valley, we've got evidence of their sciences, of their writings, of their symbols, of their music, their societies. We have this type of evidence that we can say that prior to this second culture, there was a belief in Ma'at, the idea, the seven principles of Ma'at, which is the...
1: Right, hold that thought right there, Dr. Dove. I'll let you finish up telling us about Ma'at when we return. Family, we got to take a quick break here. Having an interesting conversation with Dr. Nah Dove. She's an Africology professor at Temple University. We're discussing cultural identity as opposed to racial identity. Who decided that black is and who's white and who's red and who's yellow? And who decided that blacks is at the bottom of the totem pole? This is where we're going, family. Some of you probably asked this question to yourself, but Dr. Dove has the answers. You can reach her at 800-450-7876, and we'll take your phone calls next.
2: Good morning from the MTA. On the MARC train system, Pentrain 517 is on time. Train 409 is delayed about 5 to 10 minutes. On the Camden line, train 847 is on time. The light rail's in great shape this morning. No major delays from Hunt Valley down through BWI. Metro Subway is delayed about 10 to 15 minutes. For the MTA Transit team, I'm Austin Todd on the Carl Nelson Show.
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1: And Grand Rising family, thanks for staying with us on this Tuesday morning. Hey, call up a couple of friends and tell them that Dr. Dove is on the radio. They'll appreciate it after they hear her conversation. She teaches at Temple University. She's an Africology professor along with Dr. Malefi Asante. And this morning we're discussing a cultural identity as opposed to racial identity. Dr. Dove, I want to go back to when they decided the color scheme. Was it sort of an organic decision that was made? Or did they sit around the table? And if so, who was it? Decided that blacks at the bottom, whites at the top, and then we just fill in the other colors in between. I'm still trying to wrap my head around that. How did that come started?
0: Well, I think it's more of a cultural orientation that the later one during, because the Africans from the continent in the early times, thousands of years ago, were phenotypically different. They weren't all one particular type. So the greatest difference amongst phenotypes are actually in Africa, and people travelled out of Africa because of climatic conditions and land bases, living by rivers up in the mountains, by lakes, in deserts. People changed how they looked, but the Eurasian area was very sparse, and also the weather, was eventually people lost their melanin. But the first sort of evidence that we have of the discussion around color comes out of a book by Aristotle, of the Greeks. And he's a person who went with Alexander to conquer Kemet. And he took many of the books and the literature that existed in Kemet. There were people that went there before him, Greeks who went and studied there and became priests and priestesses. We only know about the priests, but obviously they're priestesses. It's just patriarchal, so we don't know enough. We're still uncovering what women have done for thousands of years. But Aristotle does talk about colour, and he is looking at colour. He makes it a scientific thing, although it isn't scientific. So these are the earliest.
1: And hold that thought right there, Dr. Dove. Aristotle, what color was Aristotle? So he's making the ones who's making these decisions. If I'm clear in what you're saying, everybody on the planet is an African. It comes from Africa.
0: But this is more recent. Aristotle conquered Kemet with Alexander. So he was the teacher of Alexander. And he learned, and he took many of the books and had his own private library. You can read about that in Stolen Legacy. But it's written what he said, and he was relating character or behavior to culture, to color. And he's the person who said that there is such a thing as natural slavery. So I think the people who were looking at these ideas created the notion that we have evidence of, that there is a hierarchy, that people who are too dark are too cowardly, and those, you know, there's a sort of perfect kind of colour, which wasn't a pure white colour. It was a brown colour, but lighter than the dark. Those are the types of discussions he was having, but he wasn't grounded in the ancient philosophies or ideas. He came in as a conqueror, but his ideas are very special to the Greek philosophers who actually learnt from African philosophers, but they held Aristotle as a great philosopher, and he just took books and tried to understand what the Africans were saying. His idea of natural slavery, for instance, was taken on by the Catholic Church. So when they were conquering the First Nations people and taking their land, the First Nations people in the Americas, they were trying to make them follow the religion. People were African, they had their own religious ideas. When they were doing that, they believed in the idea from Aristotle. They embraced it and said that there were certain people that were natural slaves, and that if they didn't acquiesce to believing that, then they could be killed. That's why there's so much genocide amongst, you know, against the First Nations people. And many of them are still Catholics today, but it was genocide that was practiced, and that idea came from Aristotle. So some of these ideas make sense. The people in the Eurasian steppe were not the darkest. They had lost over time their colouring through lack of sun and so on. And I believe that it came out of that conquering. The people that they were conquering were black people, and they placed themselves as superior because they were able to conquer them. But this is really a clash of cultures, because the people that they were conquering, same as the Roman Catholic people, the people they were conquering were actually of a higher level of learning, and they were believed in sharing. They didn't believe in land ownership. They believed that it was there to be shared, and they helped each other. So this conquering is like using a sledgehammer to kill a mosquito. You know, it's a different cultural orientation. So when they came in and took over, they also at the same time saw themselves as superior through war and domination, never understanding that the people that they were conquering actually had a different culture. They were not cowards. They were people who had to defend themselves at different times, but they were welcoming. It's been written many places that this first culture was the welcoming one, the Ma'atik one, the people seeking peace, seeking discussion, working out how to move forward, how to be together, and so on. And the Greek philosophies learnt that. The philosophers that stayed in Kemet, they learned this. But their cultural orientation in Greece was one of war, enslavement, patriarchy, you know. So they had when they translated the materials, the philosophies, they put them inside their culture. They translated them within a culture that could never truly understand it because it didn't practice it. So over time.
1: Yeah, well, let me interrupt you here again, Dr. Dove. Yes. You know, we're talking about stolen legacy here, and you're connecting some dots for us, and we keep hearing this. And I always ask our scholars, if our ancestors in Kemet were that brilliant, as they say, and I don't question that, I think they are, how did they let the Greeks come in and take over? And what was it? Weren't they knowledgeable enough? Did their knowledge stop and not know that this is what these Greeks were coming in to steal everything they had and plunder and kill and decimate and then claim that they're the ones who created humanity? Didn't our ancestors have that knowledge if they were so brilliant? What happened? Where did they fall down?
0: Well, it's a cultural thing, is what I'm trying to say. The distinctions through the harsh climates and, you know, difficulties in surviving and learning to take other people's wealth and treasure and abundance and learn from them and then take over. This is a different cultural orientation. But the Greeks who went in and learned and became African, because you can, you know, they culturally studied and learned of the culture and appreciated that. They came in during the Persian times when the Persians had already conquered Kemet. They came in at that time. The Africans at that particular time, and you could say, you know, that in Kemet itself, there are about 42 different African nations that built Kemet. And you can see that in works by Milana Karenga and Jacob Brothers or Kemet and the African worldview. But they were always seeking peace because they recognized their relationship to everything, to nature, to the environment, everything. So they tried to maintain that relationship to everything. So their sciences embraced all that is. You know, but this new culture, which we have evidence in the religions, was one that created hierarchy first with women, and then this color hierarchy, and it's in these religions. It's all told, but Africans, they're Africans. We're all Africans, but our differences are cultural, not genetic. That's the thing. So this second culture, the much younger one, is one that's gone astray. This is to say that all humans have the potential to go astray. You have to have a moral order to understand what it is to be human and what being immoral is. Without that guide, we can't work towards bettering ourselves if we don't know what the standards are, and these standards are thousands of years old.
1: Yeah, and hold the thought again, because let me jump in here again. I'm trying to grasp what you're teaching us this morning, Dr. Dove. So you're saying the Greeks were the ones who decided that the people with the lighter skin were on top and the darker skin Africans, our ancestors, were at the bottom, and they just filled in the gaps in between. This was done by Alexander the Great or Aristotle or any of those Greek so-called philosophers who stole all the information that they propagated from our ancestors. Were they the ones decided that since they stole and I just did not protest? That's another question. After all this information was stolen from them, did they just sit quiet? Did it take some of our later leaders to come around and discover that our ancestors created everything, just possibly everything that's on this planet that we know? It would be in law, in medicine, mathematics, whatever. We created it, but it was stolen from us. So did they put up any resistance? That's my question. I'm trying to get to the meat of this.
0: I think there's always been, if you look at Kemet itself, it was conquered by the Assyrians, by the Hyksos, by the Persians, by the Greeks, and by the Arabs. And each time it was conquered, the Africans fought back and got it back again. But many of the values and beliefs were changing. Women, these conquerors were all patriarchs, and they went there and took what they wanted. They murdered people. They didn't just conquer quietly. They actually killed people when they conquered. But they were able to take over because it was, a place of higher learning, a people of higher learning. And, they didn't, the war was not part of their cultural orientation, but they definitely fought and won Kemet back again on all of these occasions, except when the Arabs came. The Romans were the ones, I forgot them, but they were before the Arabs. They were the ones that closed down all the temples and forbade any of the African teachings, and they brought in Christianity, and the Romans brought in Christianity, and then after that, the Arabs brought in Islam. So they, in every conquest, the woman was being taken out of her position because she had leadership roles. She was also a protector in the symbols and ideas in the spiritual realm and so on, but her position slowly was taken. So now the current people there, the Arabs, they have that same patriarchy and race. Their patriarchy and race are together. It wasn't Aristotle who created the whole notion, but his ideas were taken up by later people, like he was one of the early, considered one of the early philosophers. So these later European philosophers that took that teaching, they were creating a notion of white supremacy by saying that philosophers, believing that the only philosophers were white male philosophers, and what came before that, Africa had no history, that this is the teaching that undergirds the pan-European academy, all the universities run by Europeans. We're learning white supremacy through the philosophers, because they begin the origin of humanity when they are when they have conquered the world, when their people have conquered the world. So they believe that in white supremacy at that time.
1: Right. And all I thought right there, Dr. Dove, interesting conversation, family, with our guest, Dr. Dove, Dr. Nah Dove. She's an Africology professor at Temple University in Philly. I'm discussing cultural identity as opposed to racial identity. How did white folks snatch everything and claim the top, the pole position in everything? Well, our ancestors created it. That's my question. Yeah. And when we get back, Dr. Dove, tell us if the Greeks are telling their children that they stole it from our ancestors. 23 minutes away from the top there. We got to check the news, traffic, and weather in our different cities. So that, and then we come back to Dr. Dove. You got a question? Hit us up at 800.
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11: Traffic, good morning, Baltimore. Happy Tuesday. Brought to you by Attorney Big Al, the law officer, Richard Klein. A disabled vehicle was causing some issues in the Harbor Tunnel this morning out there on 895 southbound. The left lane is actually blocked, and 19-minute delay is due to stop-and-go traffic that's backed up from Pulaski Highway out there in East Baltimore. Really no issues moving towards the Fort McHenry Tunnel out there on 95 here southbound, and that's some good news here. Northbound and southbound 95, but we are looking at an accident up in Northeast Baltimore over by Morgan, actually, on Hillen Road. This is right at Cold Spring Lane. Also a disabled vehicle on, this looks like, Pulaski Highway eastbound at the Haydom Bridge this morning. So watch out for slow ups. One client said after their accident, insurance wouldn't listen. That's when they called Attorney Big Al. He fought for them, got them paid, and turned their crash into cash. Call 1-800-123. Attorney Big Al is the law firm of Richard Klein. I'm Dre Johnson on 1010. 1010 WOL.
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1: Any metric that you use, black, the color, or the race, anybody who's considered black is at the bottom, and everybody, anything considered light is above. There's a reason for that. It was constructed that way, and it's just what she's teaching us this morning. So please listen keenly to what Dr. Dove is saying. We'll just be in one of her classes at Temple. Before we go back to her, though, let me just remind you, coming up later this morning, we're going to hear from the President General of the Universal African People's Organization, that'd be Brother Zaki Broody. And later this week, you're going to hear from, we're going to kick off Black Music Month with Brother Andre from the legendary Watts Prophets. And those of you on the East Coast know about the last of poets. Well, the Watts Prophets were the big deal on the West Coast, so we're going to hear from him. Also, chematologist Tony Brown is going to join us. A lot of stuff that Dr. Dove is talking about, I'm sure Tony knows. I mean, Tony may talk about that this when he joins us later this week. And civil rights activist Dr. Ben Chavis will be here. So if you are in Baltimore, keep that radio locked in real tight on 1010 WLB. Or if you're in the DMV, we're on 1450 WOL. So, Dr. Dove, my question to you, though, the Greeks in their schools, do they tell their students that it wasn't Aristotle and all these Greek philosophers who came up with these ideas, that they actually stole them from Kemet? Do they teach their children that? Do you know?
0: Well, I'm sure they don't. None of us are taught anything true about African history. I mean, you know, what we're trying to do as Africologists and any of us who want to be conscious of a true history rather than this false one of the inferiority of black people, we're taking scraps and parts of things and trying to piece them together in a historical, cultural, logical type of way that makes sense to us. You know, clearly the first people are the ones who taught the rest of the world, and we are all related to the first people. We are descendants of them. We are the diaspora, no matter what color we are. But we're being taught, that we're looking at early ideas, and we're trying to piece them together, and we can see that they're the root of today's ideas, where there's a full-blown belief in race. And it's a polygenesis belief that is a pseudo-scientific belief that different races of humans arose up in different parts of the world. Well, we know scientifically that humanity came out of Africa. Now, in all part of controlling people and conquering people, we can see evidence of that in these new religions, as I've said before. But when you believe it as a religion that black people are morally are immoral, that black women went behind the back of the husband and slept with the devil, all these kinds of things to create hierarchies. In these religions, it's really based on morality, but color is part of it. That's why and gender. So you can't really separate patriarchy from race. And you can see that in it's written in these religions. Dr. Asante and I have written a book called Being Human Being, which really goes into detail about that. So, if you have a religion that believes in the inferiority of black people and black people will always be punished, and then you have a pseudoscience that's saying that we're all genetically different, that the white, yellow, red, brown, black are genetically different people. The whole idea then, when you go into the genetics of it in the religious area, you can say they're morally corrupt. Black people are morally corrupt. And in the genetic arena, people use this idea to say that some humans are not really human. And so, you know, for hundreds of years, really, we have evidence that the conquerors, European conquerors, were believing that Africans were animals, or people not white were animals, were beasts. And there's plenty of reading, you know. So we try to bring these ideas together to understand how it took place. So we can go back to Aristotle for a root of this idea. And we can go back to the second culture, the patriarchal culture, and the conquering genocidal mode, which is these beliefs are very capitalistic and very colonial. So we can go back to those roots, and we're now living in race proper, if you like. It's not true. Black people are not immoral. Black woman is not immoral. Black people are not genetically less than any other phenotypes. Race is just a way to control people. It's built upon murder and genocide. That's how you get races. And then you colonize the mind to make people believe that they're supposed to be enslaved, they're supposed to be less than. The children are growing up with this. We get told that we're superior because we're lighter skinned. So even in what we call race, the black-skinned people, black people, there's a hierarchy in there which represents the whole thing. So the lighter black people are more privileged than the darker black people, but we're all black in that race paradigm. But, you know, and we can believe, I'm a light-skinned person, I could believe, I've been trained to believe that I am superior to a dark-skinned African. I could believe that, you know, there's always the pressure to believe these things about ourselves, even though, you know, we've suffered the consequences of not being white. We're taught that every day in our books, in our philosophies, in our ideas. So we have to piece this thing together. To really, you know, so in Africology, we try to, you know, study.
1: Well, let me jump in and ask you a personal question, Dr. Dove. Before you learned this knowledge, you being a fair-skinned African, did you believe that you were better than darker-skinned Africans?
0: No, because I spent my formative years in Africa. My father was a dark-skinned African and my mother was a European. So in the race paradigm, I'm was born out of a black father and a white mother in the race paradigm. And, you know, there are all kinds of, when I'm 80 now, but when I was young and came to the UK, went to school in the UK, I just knew I was an African. That's how I was raised. So I didn't see all that type of stuff because Africans love children, all children, their elders are respected. You know, it was just a different culture. So when I then came into the European culture, and it was almost forbidden for races. There's no such thing, but it's almost forbidden for the black and white to come together. So I was like the progeny of the devil, you know. It was, you know, so people didn't like such people as I because we were the coming together of the forbidden races coming together and having these children. So in the UK, I had quite a different upbringing in that way. I was a spawn of the devil. And even today now, through the race paradigm, we still see, you know, some people will think that these mixtures harbor are betrayers of one race or another. But we are not races. We are phenotypes of the Homo sapien. We're all Homo sapiens, and we're phenotypes of our ancient African ancestors. So I never grew up with the idea that I was superior. It was rubbish to me. So I spent all my life really trying to show that.
1: Let me jump in and ask you this, though. Weren't you treated differently from the darker-skinned Africans, being a lighter-skinned African?
0: I learned that. That's so very true. I learned that. I was attending these white schools in the race paradigm, or European schools, and I remember when I was about 11, a girl from the Caribbean, a very dark-skinned girl from the Caribbean, came into my class, and we both loved each other immediately. But the way that she was treated, I realized that I was privileged. Up until that point, I had no real evidence of that. But my father was attacked in the street a number of times, and I was with him on one occasion, where he fought off these gangster-type white youth who surrounded him. He put me on the side. We were walking through a park. He put me on the side. And then he went and he faced them all and beat them all up, and they ran away crying and yelling, you know, things at him. And so I saw how my father was treated. I learned all these things through real experience. So even though they were real, I recognize that I was privileged as a child, and I'm still privileged now. But it's crazy, you know, when you understand that it's a falsehood. How could I be better than a darker skinned person just based on how we're looking? How could that be a truth? How could anyone believe it? But we do. We do believe this.
1: And hold the thought right there. We got to stop, step aside, get caught. I'm just, thank you for sharing your personal experiences with us, Dr. Dove. We got to check the traffic and weather in our different cities. When we come back, I'll let you continue your story, because it's interesting. I know a lot of folks go through what you just shared with us as well. 4 minutes away from the top of our family, our guest is Dr. Nan Dove. She's an Africology professor at Temple University in Philadelphia. Got a question for her? Reach out to us at 800-450-7876, and we'll take your phone calls.

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0: And Grand Rising family, thanks for staying with us on this Tuesday morning. Our guest is Dr. Nar Duff. She teaches at Temple University. She's an Africology professor. And momentarily, we're going to speak with Brother Zaki Baruti from the Universal African People's Organization. But Mark is calling us from Houston, has a question or a comment for Dr. Duff. Grand Rising, Mark, you're on with Dr. Duff.
1: Well, Grand Rising, good morning. How y'all doing? Doing all right this morning?
2: Grand Rising.
1: Yes, I was just sitting there listening to you. And here in America is what I'm seeing right now. Our skin color plays a huge part of this justice system, especially us black people. Yesterday, we had a young man was shot and killed by an Asian. A store owner and son, he was running. And ma'am, listen to what the jury saw, what we saw. They come back with a not guilty verdict on this young man. I don't understand how they could do that when he went in the store, didn't take anything, left out of the store, didn't take anything. They pursued him and chased him and killed him. And the jury didn't see no wrong in that. I can't understand that, and it's not looking good for us right now here in America. I think we got a huge problem with this justice system, and I think it's turning war against each other. That's what they're looking like. They're trying to get us into a race war right now, and it looks like it's happening. What do you think?
2: Yes, I agree with you. You know, this is not a justice system. It's an injustice system, but it's a racist system that favors, you know, that debases and demonizes black people. It's based on that. It's based on race. That's the foundation of it. And anyone can kill a black person and say, well, I was scared, you know, particularly if it's a darker-skinned black person who's being killed. You know, the darkest-skinned person in the world is the most threatened. The life of that person is most threatened. And the police are part of a movement to maintain control and keep the race belief alive, even though it's not true. And it has been proven to be not true. And this is one of the, you know, hundreds of millions of black people have been killed as a result of this belief across the world. You know, it's
0: Let me jump in here for a second, Doc.

0: But they see them as part of them, and they don't see the black person. That's why the reasonable doubt goes to the white person. Is that the cause?
1: I believe that that's true. You know, this is the training of our mind to see some people as subhuman, not human animals. These terms have all been used in this race theory, and white supremacy, again, is the foundation of this type of thinking. But, you know, it falls apart in certain ways because it isn't true. So it's just the way people feel they can get away with it. They can do it here. You know, it's part of the law, so to speak, and it's been done all over the world. So this is where we are, and it's because it's a falsehood, it has to be dismantled. But first of all, people have to know that it's false. And, you know, we were talking about privilege based on how light you are. But, you know, truth is the basis for understanding what this thing is. It's absolutely evil, and it isn't true. So being privileged in this false hierarchy means that one must use that privilege to change it, be the voice to change it. There's a situation in Australia, much like here, where the black people are being killed. They are the largest number of people in prison. And there was a time when Europeans and First Nations people, the Indigenous people of Australia, were marrying and having children. And then there was a policy that came out to take away these lighter-skinned children and train them to be civilized, because people associate civilization with whiteness. They will teach you in universities that people, when they came out of Africa, the lighter they became, the more civilized they became. So there is that belief that's prevalent. And in Australia, these light-skinned children or lighter-skinned children were taken away to be trained to be civilized, as they did with the First Nations people here, kill the Indian to save the man. This is a policy across the world. They've been doing this all the time. So these lighter-skinned people, they were put in white families, so-called white families, and they lost their culture. Well, a whole sort of revolution happened when they realized they didn't have a culture. They were treated with disrespect anyway, and they found their cultural origin, and they returned to their culture. So you can meet people in Australia that would pass as white, but their culture is the First Nations people's culture.
0: Right, and we got to end it there, Dr. Dowie, just when it's getting good, you know. Listen, we got to continue this conversation, because I think it's necessary for our people to understand the differences between cultural identity as opposed to racial identity. It's a worldwide issue. I'm glad you mentioned Australia. They've got Australians got the fastest black man, the fastest sprinter on the planet is a black man and an African who's an Australian. So, you know, and I've heard about the racism in Australia, so we want to see how they treat him. He's a talented person, so they probably teach him differently, probably gets the privilege, the white privilege that you talked about. Dr. Dove, how can folks reach you? Because how can they follow you? Are you on social media?
1: I'm not on social media. And I'm leaving Temple.
0: I hope you stay around so we could get some more information on, you know, even though you leave in Temple, because the information you've been sharing with us is just amazing. So we learned so much about our history and how this construct of racism was created and why it was created and the implications of white supremacy and all of that. You know, it answers so many questions for people of color. if you will. But thank you, Dr. Dove.
1: I'm happy that it made sense. Thank you.

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1: But that's I can be reached at nardov7@gmail.com.
0: All right. One more time, Dr. Dub.
1: Nardov, that's NAHDOVE 7@gmail.com.
0: All righty. Thank you, Dr. Dove. Please say hi to Dr. Asante when you see him, and thank you for sharing the information with us.
1: Thank you very much. Bye-bye.
0: Family. That's Dr. Nard Dove. She's at Temple University, the Dr. Malefi Asante, and so she's leaving Temple. So, you know, we're just in her classroom moments ago learning about the differences between race and also the difference between culture and race. 10 after the top there, let's turn our attention now to the President General of the Universal African People's Organization, Zaki Baruti. Grand Rising, Brother Zaki. Welcome back to the program.
2: Grand Rising to you, Brother Carl Nelson, who is the master of communication for our people. And like always, I just have to salute you, my brother, for keeping our people aware of the various issues impacting us and educating our people around the issues that's very critical. And if I may call just right off, I heard the tail end of the brilliant sister who was on your show and the brother who had called in from Houston. And it took me back in terms of the brutality of black folks that we have to, in every home, have books of information for our children and grandchildren to keep them aware of the historical beast-like behavior that they have had toward us. And it took me to the book of 100 Years of Lynching that everyone should have as part of their library and share it with their children. As well as we need to not forget, like, the race riots of, like, East St. Louis and the Tulsa bombing of our people. And then it would be really nice in my mind when we talk about the 100 years of lynching, if we had a compilation of the, I would say, thousands of cases of police brutality toward our people, as a reminder that we are really in what I call, and what the Black Panther Party used to say, the beast of the in the belly of the beast, because this society has really been beast-like to many of our people, the masses of our people. So that's what we're confronted with today. And again, I salute you for bringing forth various voices of opposition to what's taking place.
0: Yeah, well, one of the things, thank you for your kind words, Dr. Dove, explaining how most of the basis of our problems, you know, because, you know, you've got black, white, in between, and who decided the black is at the bottom of every metric, and the lighter you are, you're at the top. And she was breaking it down for us. It's just an incredible conversation with Dr. Dove. Those who missed it, make sure you get a copy of the podcast, because it answers a lot of questions that we proposed today. Even what we're going to talk about today, Brother Zaki, with this U.S. Supreme Court ruling and the ramifications of that ruling we will have on the fall elections. I want to just get your thoughts. So were you surprised that the Supreme Court wrote this way and that the Republicans jumped on it and took advantage of it? Did that surprise you, that move?
2: Of course not. You know, there's a movement across America. People identify themselves as MAGA, white Christian nationalists, that want to go back to the old days to celebrate America's 250th birthday. They want to praise America, and we have to never forget that America was founded on genocide, the genocide of the Native Americans that was here, the enslavement of us as a people, can't forget the transatlantic slave trade, and the building of a society in terms of the perpetuation of racism and colonialism and trying to dominate the world people. Which, by the way, in terms of a racial breakdown, the people who are in power, predominantly Caucasian, are a minority of the total world population. But just as in history in Africa, when you had a minority, 4 million white people in a country that had over 16 million black folks in control of that country, as well as in Zimbabwe. So part of our struggle is not only racism and colonialism, it's also classism, because we do also have some of our people who sell out and work to benefit only themselves and working to help perpetuate the dominance of what we call a capitalist society, and with imperialism as another front for them controlling the world's people.
0: Yeah, and it seems like, maybe I'm wrong, but it seems like anytime we make any progress, there's always somebody to peg us back. As soon as they think we're making some progress, whether it be in Tulsa or Rosewood, it seems like they come back and just say, hey, these people, you know, what happened, Barack Obama, now we're feeling the effects of that. Do you see that as well as, do you view it as I view it, Brother Zaki?
2: Absolutely. Going back historically, one of the underlying causes of the destruction of quote-unquote Black Wall Street was the jealousy of the white people in the area seeing prosperous Black people doing well. And again, it's a matter of trying to maintain the status of a group of a white class over Black people, and the perpetuation of that kind of reality. So it's incumbent upon Black people, what you're going to do, what we are going to do, you know, in terms of a fight back. And so it has to be ongoing resistance, which has always been resistance among a class of Black people fighting for social justice and equality. There's always been resistance. But also, as we have had that resistance, we have had concrete attacks on the forces of change. Example, the Black Panther Party, how the Black Panther Party was decimated because they saw the influence of the party in terms of impacting young Black men and women and organizing to provide self-services for ourselves, such as the free breakfast program, free health clinics, and et cetera. So, and that attack still continues in a lot of variety of ways, including...
0: Yeah, and hold that thought right there, Brother Zaki. We got to step aside a few moments, and I'll let you finish the report when we get back. It's 17 minutes at the top there, family. Our guest is Brother Zaki Baruti. Brother Zaki is the President General of the Universal African People's Organization. They're based in St. Louis. If you want to join this conversation with us, reach out to us at 800-450-7876. We'll take your phone calls next.

0: Good morning from the MTA. Checking in on the MARC train system, Pentrain 419 is on time. Camden Drain 844 is delayed about 5 to 10 minutes. The light rail's in great shape this morning. No major delays from Hunt Valley down through BWI. Metro Subway is delayed about 10 to 15 minutes. For the MTA Transit team, I'm Austin Todd on the Carl Nelson Show.
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0: And Grand Rising family, as I mentioned before we left for the break, our guest is Brother Zaki Baruti. Brother Zaki is the President General of the Universal African People's Organization based in St. Louis. Brother Zaki, I'm going to let you finish your thought, but my question, I'll just remind the family, my question was what we're going through right now, what we're experiencing is because of the fact that those white folks were upset because they saw that the past incumbent at the White House were two black people, Ivy educated attorneys, both of them. And this is why we're paying the price for it now. So you were responding to that question or that comment from me. So I'll let you finish, Brother Zaki.
1: Okay. And it's not just the pushback that's coming from the white ruling class. It's a question for me in terms of what has to be the major discussion and out of that discussion, an actual movement to fight back. And how do we fight back? As an organization, we've been advocating for years and years. As Kwame Ture used to always say, we got to do one thing or three things, organize, organize, organize. And then we have to build the structures of resistance through the various organizations that exist across this country that has a history of speaking truth to power, as well as concrete programs to uplift our people, not just here in this country, but throughout the world. And it's in that spirit, I'd be remiss if I did not say, as an organization, we've been putting out a call on a spiritual tone of 144,000 people to join our organization under auspices of our motto, One God, One Goal, One Destiny, which we derived that motto actually from the Honorable Marcus Messiah Garvey, who had the largest organization ever here in this country. So it's incumbent upon anybody who is listening to your program, if they truly hear with the advocacy that you are pushing forward in terms of the attack on our people and the necessity to fight back, then everybody needs to be belong to some organization that's out there. And I'm sure that in every community that there's an advocacy organization. And the people need to reach out to them and begin to support them with actual work as well as financial support. That's the only way that we'll be able to counter, in my humble opinion, what is taking place. And that would also uncover to have an international perspective with the whole hope and the prayer and the work toward a United States of Africa that is as militarily and economically as powerful as the other powers of the world, including the United States and China and what have you, that we become a world power also. That's the vision that we have to have, in my humble opinion, and that's the vision that we have to work toward.
0: Got you. 24 after the topic. I got some folks who want to talk to you, Brother Zaki. Let's start with Bill. He's on line one. He's calling from Baltimore. Grand Rising, Bill, you're on with Brother Zaki Baruti.
2: Yes, sir. Top of the morning, Paul. As always, thanks for this opportunity. And again, thank you for having my friend, my brother Zaki on as a guest. I guess my question is that, because I totally agree with Zaki, and I'm thankful that I've been a member of the UAPO for many, many, many years. And we do have to push back. So I'm thankful that here in Baltimore, as well as in St. Louis, then, you know, we call them for a national unity day because, you know, when we talk about the pushback and how could we push back, what greater effort could we have in terms of pushing back in terms of creating a national unity day where we calling people all throughout the world to start having unity programs so young people could grow up witnessing these type of programs and they grow up saying how we interact with each other and the importance of supporting each other and the importance of building one another. So, you know, I'm thankful. I just want to say to Zaki, thank you, thank you, thank you. And I'm hoping that other people listening, then they will help us to build this national unity day. Because, again, Carl, you know, in the end, then, you know, I do agree with Minister Louis Farrakhan in the statement where he said that, you know, our greatest weapon is our unity. You know, so we have to call for that national unity, and we need to be the examples that people can see is happening. And that's why on every month we have unity discussions, because we need to practice unity just like we practice football and baseball and basketball. We need practice in terms of being able to unify ourselves the way that we need to unify ourselves. So I just want to say thank you, and I want to just hear Zaki's response.
1: And Bill, right, before you go, give us the date of the National Unity Day that you're pushing.
2: Again, Zaki, that's the date that we're pushing. It's March the 8th. It's March the 8th, 2027 is the day that we call for National Unity Day.
1: All right. Okay. Carl, I just want to respond to Brother Bill Gooden. First of all, salute Bill. He's an example of what needs to everybody need to embrace. And it's not, and being fearless and speaking truth to power and working to have concrete programs to uplift our people. And Bill has been a shining example in the city of Baltimore, and I also compliment him. And not only in Baltimore, but he was also a strong force when he was here in St. Louis, Missouri. And he was very consistent in his call for when the police seize illegal weapons and drugs, that there should be public burnings of those weapons and the drugs so that they wouldn't recirculate into our community, because, you know, it's kind of like a unspoken world that many times those weapons and drugs do recirculate in our community coming out of the police department. So again, I just want to compliment him. And again, I must over and over and over again say that people must be involved, and not just sitting back criticizing and complaining and not being involved in the struggle for the liberation of our people, not just here in this country, but throughout the world.
0: Gotcha. 28 after the top there. We stay in Baltimore. Brother Tomiko, I think it's Brother Tomiko, on line 3, wants to speak. Grand Rising, Tomiko, you're on with Brother Zaki.
3: Peace and blessings, Sister Tomiko. Baba Zaki.
1: Good morning,
3: you there, Baba Tomiko. Peace and blessings. I have a question. I know you mentioned earlier you talked about we should have an international perspective, and I love how the UAPL engages in diaspora work. I was looking at a recent news article. I wanted to get your take on this. Really concerning Kwame Nkrumah's vision of a borderless Africa. It was just in the news that Barbados and Guyana, that they agreed that they don't have to have, the people don't have to have passports to go into each other's countries. And also Uganda is opening up with other African countries, don't have to have a passport to enter their country. And also Togo, the same thing. I wanted to get your take on the significance of that in line with Kwame Nkrumah's vision of a borderless Africa, just the significance of it. Thank you, Baba.
1: Okay, thank you. And that's a great question. I'm totally in favor of that. There has to be a one Africa. And many of the borders of various African countries were created by Europeans to keep our people divided. And once we recognize that we're one people, then the whole dynamics of world politics will change. And there's a great change that's taken place in Africa. I'm really heartened by the fact of the alliance of the Sahel states, which include Burkina Faso, Niger, and Mali, where they have kicked out the Europeans, France in specific, and beginning to control their own natural resources. Too many times historically, Africa is actually the richest continent on the earth, with as many resources that they have, that God blessed our great continent, our motherland. But what has happened is that many of those resources have been taken out of the continent, refined in European countries, and resold throughout the world. But there's a movement that's slowly taking place going across the country where the various countries are beginning to nationalize resources such as gold, uranium, et cetera. So, yes, I'm totally in favor. I'm glad you asked that question, that there should not be have to have passports going from one country to another country.
0: And let me just add this, and thank you for that question. You see an awakening across the continent, even with us in this country. Are you noticing it? Are you seeing that as well, Brother Zaki?
1: And awakening, you say?
0: Yeah.
1: Question,
0: do you see an awakening in the African diaspora as well as our brothers and sisters on the continent? It seems led, as you mentioned, by the brothers who are leading the Sahel nations. See a reemergence of Black identity across the planet.
1: Absolutely, and it's taking place as a strong sister president out of Namibia. Yes, as well as in Tanzania, I believe. That there is an awakening on the continent. It just has to spread. And those who have been of what we call neo-colonists have to be swept away. And Africa for the Africans, as the Honorable Marcus Messiah Garvey used to say. And that's the kind of movement that we have to have. And we here in this country have to support those kinds of movements. And I'm proud to say over the years, our organization has been in support of strong leadership in Africa. We supported the leadership of Muammar Gaddafi. And as you know, I've had been to Libya on a number of occasions and also met him. We supported the leadership of Robert Mugabe for his efforts of reclaiming the farmland that that under his leadership had taken place, and I got opportunity to meet him also. So whenever we have leaders that show the example of pushing for Africa first, you know, the race first, then those are the people that we have to support.
0: And that's right, family. The 27 away from it.
1: Also understand that this government is consistently working to overthrow and progressive leadership, just as what they had, the attack, as I had made mention earlier, on the Black Panther Party. So it's always a struggle, and the masses of our people have to rally in support of those who are for us.
0: Yeah, I was going to say that that's why there's so much opposition to us now. That's why this opposition is rising, because they see that there's a coming together, there's a unity amongst the Black diaspora, on the Black people on this planet, no matter where they are. That's why the opposition, that's why we're getting opposition now. That's why they're trying to restrict us, because they see us moving forward. So family, don't be in despair. Just know that that's why you have so much opposition. That's why we have all these new laws they're trying to keep us back, because they see the potential. And I read somewhere, Brother Zaki, that by 2050, this country will be a so-called minority majority, where the minority will make up the majority. So they know all these numbers because they do all the research. But go ahead.
1: Well, you know, we have to always understand this is a marathon race that we're in. And the bottom line is we are going to be victorious. And we have to understand that this system will crumble. You see the various crises that's taking place right now and the resistance among the masses of people throughout the world. We are going to be victorious. But our victory would accelerate again when we, right here in the belly of the beast, really get ourselves together through, as I had used the slogan of Brother Kwame Ture, we do three things: organize, organize, and organize. And part of that organization, when I say organizing, with the forces that we have, that we do have, that's out here that have a history of speaking truth to power and working to uplift our people, we have to form coalitions. And I'm proud to say that our organization is part of a national grassroots organization of organizations, and that's the Black is Back Coalition. And as well as we've been in a number of coalitions right here in the St. Louis area. So we have to be about unity, as Bill made mention. And I'm so glad that we'll be having a National Unity Day that our organization will be supporting wholeheartedly. on March the 8th, 2027.
0: 25 away from the top of the hour, 800-450-7876. Speak to Brother Zaki. Carol is calling us from St. Louis. Carol, Grand Rising, you're on with Brother Zaki Baroudi.
4: Rising to you both. Excuse me. Yes, I am a member of UAPO, and I'm proud to say that our organization, well, one thing, Zaki is a pretty deep historian. And I'm a theologian. So all these things that being talked about, we have to look at it in a total picture. So education, I think, is key. And the spirit, when you look at everything that has happened to our people year after year after, you have to stop because you can't wrap your head around it in a natural sense. So you have to look at it in a spiritual sense as well. You know, it's a, all of this has to come together. And the Bible says that God's people perish for lack of knowledge. Now, I've not recently, but over the past years, started studying deeply the Ethiopian Bible. And everything that...
0: I'll tell you what, Carol, hold that thought right there. We got to take a quick break. When we come back, though, tell us what you found in the Ethiopian Bible. For those of us who haven't read the Ethiopian Bible, is it different from the King James Version? What did it reveal to you, family? We're having a great conversation here with Brother Zaki Baroudi. We're speaking with Carol, calling us from St. Louis. What are your thoughts? You want to join the conversation? Reach out to us at 800-450-7876, and we'll take your phone calls next.
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6: Baltimore. So traffic actually brought to you by attorney Big Al, the law officer Richard Klein, on this Tuesday morning. We got an accident involving a motorcycle on Goucher Boulevard at Putty Hill Avenue out in the Towson area. This is a messy situation. You might want to avoid Goucher Boulevard this morning. Looks like the outer loop of the Beltway at Perrin Parkway, we got this accident moved to the right shoulder. This is actually on the top side, and 11-minute delays in the Towson area. Also, traffic is slow. 16-minute delays out on 895 southbound, moving towards the north end of the Harbor Tunnel. 19-minute delays moving towards the Fort McHenry Tunnel on 95 southbound from the split with 895, in which traffic is actually slow here on the JFX. And also 83, both the 83s actually a little slow. One client said after their accident, insurance wouldn't listen. That's when they called attorney Big Al. He fought for them. He got them paid and turned their crash into cash. 1-800-HURT-123. Attorney Big Al is the law firm of Richard Klein. I'm Dre Johnson on 1010 WOLB.
7: 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I plan to modernize the sheriff's office and bring it up to 21st century law enforcement standards. 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I'm the only candidate in this race with experience leading law enforcement officers. We're going to get the deputies out of the courtroom and into our communities. On June 23rd, I ask that you vote right for Boatwright. Clyde Boatwright for sheriff. Paid for by Citizens for Clyde Boatwright, Robert Caskey, treasurer.
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0: He's the president general of the Universal African People's Organization. Before we continue, though, I've got to pass on our condolences to the family, the friends, and the fans of Dexter Wanzel. Some of you may recall his music. If you don't, I'm sure you remember Teddy's Love TKO. He produced that. Or Patty's If Only I Knew. Or the Jones Girls, Nights Over Egypt. He did all those, produced all those songs for those groups out of Philly. Dexter Wanzel was 75. Coming up later this week, we're going to hear from Brother Amdi. Speaking about music, we're going to kick off our Black Music Month special with Brother Amdi from the Watts Prophets. Also, chematologist Tony Browder will be here, and civil rights activist Dr. Ben Chavis will also join us. So if you are in Baltimore, keep that radio locked in tight on 1010 WLB, or if you're in the DMV family, the Washington Metropolitan area, on 1450 WOL. Brother Zaki, I'm going to let you finish your thought.
1: And then we got some
0: more folks. No, it was Carol who was speaking. Yeah, so Carol, let you finish your thought, and we got some more folks who want to talk to Brother Zaki. Go ahead, Carol.
4: Okay, what I was saying that spirituality was founded by Black people, and as in the Ethiopian Bible, there's sacred scriptures and historical facts that were written thousands and thousands of years before Christ. And you talked about the King James Version. That version of the Bible, I don't endorse that because of who it was written by and how they deleted different parts of a corrupt king who wanted it to focus on what he was trying to do at that time. There's other versions of the Bible. The Bible is the Word of God, however, There were 66 books that were left out of the Bible, and you have to wonder why were they. And so it's too much to get into right now, but we as Black people are the foundation of the spirituality of what's going on in this world. Everything that breathes came, was born out of Africa. Even some of the white mega southern churches now are admitting to that and repenting of the facts of what they've been teaching, you know, about Black people and telling their congregations that that Black people are the true Jews and Black people were from the true tribe of Judah and Abraham and all the patriarchs that we recognize now that started the spirituality were Black. It's just like in Ghana, almost every church there has a large picture of a white Jesus, long blonde hair and blue eyes, and that's in Ghana. And when I was asking the guy, what is that? He said, oh, that's sacred, sacred. They never could see Jesus as a Black man. That would be, you know, they can't comprehend anything but this white Jesus. You know, so when we realize that we all the prophecy that's written was written about our people, why are we so attacked almost at every part of the world? Well,
0: right.
4: Let's look at the spirituality part.
0: Let's give Brother Zaki a chance to respond. Thank you, Carol. Okay. Thank you for your call. Brother Zaki, your thoughts.
1: Okay, first of all, I just want to compliment Carol for being a strong member of our organization, as well as bringing up the whole concept of spirituality. because part of our movement includes a spiritual movement, a political movement, a cultural movement, and economic movement. And on the spiritual side, for me, number one is I encourage everybody. I mean, first of all, we have to recognize that the Bible has been used against us historically, but I still encourage everybody to read the Holy Bible from cover to cover, as well as Carol had mentioned, the Ethiopian Bible, as well as the Holy Quran, just for historical and knowledge sake. And then we have to paint the pictures of some of the biblical characters always in our likeness, including Jesus. There's examples that project Jesus out of the Bible as being a black person. But I always give a question to some of the people who say they are students of the Bible, is, and anybody who's listening that's read the Bible, who would be your top four biblical characters that if you had to come back in life, would you would personify? For me, it would be Moses, because he led his people to freedom. Secondly, David, because he slew Goliath, and we fight a Goliath. Solomon, because of his wisdom. And Noah, who sent out a message that actually Carl came to me in a dream out of a struggle where I was ready to give up on black folks on the real side back in the 90s. And so the reality is, again, what, as well as personifying black historical characters that's about the struggle for black people, who would that be? For me, it would be Marcus Garvey, Brother Malcolm X, Huey P. Newton. And so we have to have heroes and sheroes that we personify, and then do the work and do the work. And last but not least, on a personal side, on the spiritual side, I've been blessed to go to several religious / holy places, which have included that transformed my life. My first trip to Africa, to the country of Senegal, I went to a holy city called Touba. And I would encourage people to do some study on Touba, which is T-O-U-B-A. And also, and that's on the Islamic side, as I mentioned. I also a spiritual place in Iraq called Karbala, which along with me going there was a brother activist here in St. Louis named Anthony Shahid, as well as Michael Brown Sr., the father of Michael Brown Jr., who was murdered in Ferguson. As well as I've been in the River of Jordan in Israel, when I went to Israel to visit Dimona, which was the center of the Hebrew Israelite community there, as well as been a top on this on the religious side of the Vatican. And last but not least, at the spiritual site in Belize, the Mayan ruins. And I say all that to say this too, that our people have to get outside the borders of this country and travel internationally and choose those spots where they can gain much knowledge of our worldwide historical significance to civilization. So again, I just thank Carol for bringing up the spiritual component of our organization. And that goes back to where we have chosen the number of 144,000 because in our opinion, we have to have some armies, and we have to in our struggle for liberation. And we just chose that number of 144,000, which of course comes out of the Bible, as in my mind, if we had that kind of force, we can kick a lot of behind in this society, and using our economic force as well as our political force.
0: Gotcha. 10 away from the top of the hour. That's Brother Zaki Baruti. He's the President General of the Universal African People's Organization, having a conversation with him this morning. And you want to join us, reach out to us at 800-450-7876 and go back out to St. Louis. Chantel's waiting for us on line 4. Grand Rising, Chantel, you're on with Brother Zaki.
1: And that goes back to where we have chosen Jones.
0: Chantel,
1: number.
0: You got to turn your radio off because you'll confuse us. Well, Kevin, let's move on because I don't think Chantel's ready for us. Let's go to line five.
12: I'm here.
0: Brother Aleem Muhammad is waiting for us. Grand
12: I'm
0: Rising,
12: here.
0: Brother Aleem.
13: Yes, sir. Grand Rising. A very beautiful conversation this morning. But with all been said, I must say we cannot overlook the teachings of the Most Honorable Elijah Muhammad, who taught us that the black man is the original man and the cream of the planet Earth and God of the universe. And he gave us the love of family, meaning that the black man in Africa and the black man of America, we're family. And to overlook that, who was the foundational teacher of black unity, black love, black respect. And when we mention his name, you know, Minister Farrakhan's name goes with that because they are one in likeness, one in thought. And Brother Ben from St. Louis, I'm quite sure you and Brother Akbar, who hasn't been mentioned, did a lot of research and worked together. But the Most Honored Elijah Muhammad's teachings gave the black man in America a proper understanding of the Bible, how we fit it in with scripture, gave us appreciation and unity and organization. These things that you talked about, the political part, the military part, the organization, this love and appreciation for each other goes back to Mr. Muhammad, as well as Marcus Garvey, as well as Stokely, Brother Toure. All of these people thought of appreciation from the beginning. Even Malcolm's awakening. It all came from the teachings of the Most Honorable Elijah Muhammad. So I don't think we should leave him out when we mention world people, world leaders, and world experiences. And I'd like to just continue to hear more with him.
0: All right. Let's give him a chance to respond because we'll come up on a break. Brother Aleem, thank you for your call. Brother Zaki?
1: All right. Thank you, Brother Aleem. I'm proud. I did not mention the Honorable Elijah Muhammad, but I do salute the Honorable Elijah Muhammad for sure. And I have a great relationship with Minister Louis Farrakhan. In fact, as well as Brother Akbar Muhammad, which we just commemorated him in St. Louis for the great work that he has contributed. And early on, when I made mention of having met the leader of Libya, Muammar Gaddafi, as well as Robert Mugabe, along with the president of the Sudan, Omar Bashir, and the current president of Nicaragua. All that was happened actually through Minister Akbar Muhammad, who I have the greatest respect for, and he's we salute him in our quarterly newspaper that's called the African News World. And speaking of Minister Louis Farrakhan, it was Minister Louis Farrakhan that came to St. Louis to endorse my candidacy for governor of the state of Missouri back in 1987-88. And I've sat with him at his home on several occasions. And so we have a great working relationship with the Nation of Islam. And so there it is. And I appreciate the work of the nation.
0: All right. Six away from the top of that. Chantel, I think, is ready for us right now on line four in St. Louis. Grand Rising, Chantel.
14: Greetings, everyone. I want to say this in regards to the Africa for the Africans. Cry it loud and shout it long. Hurrah. Time has changed. So hail, new Africa. We are now awakened. Rights to see. We shall fight for dearest liberty. And so knowing that the Africa is, you know, trying to become borderless and things of that sort, here, right here in our own city, you know, how can we, I'm saying here in our own city, but we're, the UAPO is pretty much in other different cities and states as well. How can we unify those that have yet to come on board, because we're at a point now where we're all hands on deck. Things in our society are not the same from the rulings of the civil rights change that just happened to our voting. Our voting changes have happened, and we have redistricting throughout the nine different states here in the United States. What are some of the things that we can do to continue to bring new people to unify with us, not just necessarily black and brown, because what's happening now is affecting everyone. And I know we stand in solidarity with a lot of different organizations, but it's truly all hands on deck. How can we do that and reach out to other people and bring people on board?
0: All right. Thanks, Chantel. And Brother Zaki, hold your response. We've got to take a short break here so our stations can identify themselves down the line. It's four minutes away from the top. They are family. Our guest is Brother Zaki Baruti. He's the President General of the Universal African People's Organization. The group is based in St. Louis. If you want to join this conversation with us, reach out to us at 800-450-7876, and we'll take your phone calls next.

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14: In the spirit of the Honorable Marcus Messiah Garvey, who had that title. And in response to Chantel's question in terms of how do we increase membership, first of all, we have those who are part of our movement have to stay steadfast in terms of promoting the organization, but everybody have to deputize themselves in terms of recruiting others, in terms of just one-on-one kinds of conversation. And I'm going to be encouraging people to have as an objective to recruit at least 13 members, starting with family members. We have to have sit-downs with our immediate families to get them engaged for those. And they can be engaged at just a basic level of declaring their membership to our organization or some organization and committing to a minimum financial donation. And then we have to continually have examples of concrete work. As an example, our most recent effort to ship books to help build a library in the country of Gambia, which ended up turning very successful. But we had complete community support here in St. Louis, as well as from outside of St. Louis, for that project. And out of that project, we have recruited about 20, 30 people. So you got to have concrete programs, and that's what we don't have to be doing moving forward, as well as staying on the forefront of speaking truth to power, as we do in our newspaper called the African News World. And in fact, on the front page of our most recent newspaper call, we have not only our project for Gambia, but we use the words of Dr. Martin Luther King in terms of on the international scene, who on April 4th of 1967 at Riverside Church in New York was saying there was a need to break the silence, and that silence meant black leadership not speaking truth to power about the Vietnam War at that time. And here we are right now at the crossroads of a major struggle that's impacting us right now for real, as far as prices of gas and just cost of living, the Iran war. You don't hear a lot of clergy speaking and people of our community addressing the unjust war that is being waged in Iran, as well as what this government is doing in terms of the strangulation of the Cuban economy, where Cuba has a lot of black people in this country that's been impacted by the current administration. So we have to continue to set the example, but we also got to understand, and it's on the spiritual side, I think out of the Quran, there will be those who see and hear, and there'll be those who never see and hear. But the bottom line is all of us, in my humble opinion, be judged as to where do we stand as far as calling for justice and speaking truth to power. So I would just encourage you, as well as other members of our organization and outside of our organization, got to, like I said, do a one-on-one with family first, as well as friends, in terms of encouraging them to be part of a movement.
13: Gotcha. Four after the top of the hour. You know, just to talk about the topic, Brother Zaki, we discussed whether we should talk about this or not, but it's being discussed in the barbershops and in the Buddhist salons. And of course, it involves the St. Louis Congress.

0: former congresswoman here in St. Louis, Cori Bush. Jasmine came to St. Louis to speak at a Democratic gathering, and it has been projected that at that gathering, she more or less endorsed Wesley Bell, who, in my opinion, is a sellout to our people, because in the last congressional election here in St. Louis, the first congressional district, he ran against Cori Bush with the total backing of AIPAC, which is a lobby group for Israel that invested over $12 million in his campaign to defeat Cori. And she only lost by a few percentage points anyway. But for him to have gotten into the race after the Ferguson uprising, where we had encouraged him to run and supported him to run for the St. Louis County prosecuting seat, and he did, and he won. And then he was supposed to be in the race against U.S. Senator Hawley, and made a commitment that he did not was not going to run against Cori in a phone call to her, and he still did. And so we're saying that, and it was reported on video that, from my perception, it was seemed like she was encouraging people to financially support him, which in a sense is an endorsement, and that's the controversy that's highlight. And then from her side, I understand through social media that she put out that she did not endorse Wesley Bell. But that's the controversy. And, you know, it's coming from a lot of different sides that she did and then she didn't. It would be nice, in my humble opinion, that if she could issue a statement herself publicly, visually, in terms of her position to clarify it, it would help a whole lot. But that's the basic controversy.
1: Right. There's a lot of confusion there. Some people say she did not endorse him, and some people say that the video was edited. It looked like I saw the video. It looked like an edit to me. And I'm just sharing with your family. Zach and myself wrestled with whether we should discuss this. Because the last thing we want to do is having two sisters having a fight, a political fight. And I'm sure both of them are in the same thought of mind, too, on this national stage for having two sisters go at each other. There might be nothing there. It might be somebody trying to take advantage of this situation and trying to tear one of the sisters down and, you know, try to create some division is there. But it is a subject that's being talked about in the bomb shops, and especially in St. Louis, because that's where Cori Bush is and Wesley Bell is, of course, and in the beauty shops. But as far as you go, what do you think, how can this be resolved, Brother Zaki?
0: As I was just saying, in my humble opinion, I think for me, I would love to see Jasmine, come on your show. She explained that she did not endorse Wesley Bell and really take a position that is quite obvious that he, Wesley Bell, sold out our community to the interests of Israel, which is actually just, in my humble opinion, committing genocide in Palestine, as well as part of that movement to attack Iran. And also, you know, the whole issue of nuclear bombs that they're trying to use, that Iran shouldn't receive one. Well, hell, the United States got hundreds or thousands of nuclear bombs. Lead the way by disarming and not having nuclear bombs. And we have to remember, this is the only country that has used an atomic bomb, which it used twice against Japan. And Israel also have a nuclear bomb. So our people, and that brings up a whole nother thing, too, in terms of who

0: controls our Congress people around how the expenditures of dollars, which is those dollars come from the taxpayers, which we are taxpayers of this country, and how they are spent. And Israel is the largest beneficiary of financial aid that comes from this country. And the Jewish population here in this country is less than, what, 3 or 4%, whereas the black population is at least, they say, 15%. And Israel receives, as I just said, the most foreign aid than any other country, including all of the countries of Africa. So that's the struggle. And I would encourage people to go to the website of AIPAC, which is AIPAC. And you can see the number of our representatives, sadly to say, that is receiving AIPAC money, which we have to begin to expose and speak out against our people representing the interests of folks who ain't really for humanity.
1: Yeah, and some of you, if you go to that website, I want you to give that website. I think everybody should know this, Brother Zaki. Go to the website and just look for your representative and see who's supporting whom. But with back to the issue with Jasmine.
0: Carl, can I also just, and you and I have talked off air, you know, in terms of there's close to 50 of our people who are receiving significant amount of dollars from this AIPAC. But I'd like to salute those sisters and brothers who refuse to accept that money, if I may. And that includes Latifa Simon out of California. She resisted. Maxwell Frost out of Florida. Andre Carson, Indiana. Cleo Fields, Louisiana. Ayanna Presley out of Massachusetts. Ilhan Omar, Minnesota, Summer Lee, Pennsylvania, and Jasmine Crockett out of Texas. Those were the ones that have not received any money from any Israeli lobby as well as AIPAC.
1: And if you didn't hear the name mentioned, those are the ones who took the money. That's a clever way of not mentioning their names, just mention the ones who didn't. So if Zaki didn't mention their name, if your representative, you know, they took money from AIPAC. But put a cap on this with the Jasmine and the issue with Corey Bush.
0: And by the way, Corey is running again to unseat Wesley Bell, so we're in a gigantic struggle right here in the St. Louis area, and our organization is supporting Corey Bush.
1: Well, I just wanted to say this because the people say that she just went there to campaign. She didn't support him, but she just went there. She actually just went there. This is what they're saying, Brother Zaki, to introduce him because they served in Congress together. So yeah. He knows the pulling power of a Jasmine Crockett in the black community. That's why he requested, and she went there and it's caused this problem. Maybe she didn't do her homework on the Wesley Bell and Corey Bush, or maybe that's a fact. But this, right now, it's just radio silence from a lot of folks involved in this. So I think it's going to be for the voters in St. Louis in your city to figure out which way they want to go. And so I just want to put the bet there. But I want to go back to this thing with Israel, because you mentioned that too. And you know, I'm not sure if this is real or not, Brother Zaki. Maybe you can help us out here. That supposedly Donald Trump cussed out Benjamin Netanyahu on the phone and, you know, used profanity. And, you know, because what's going on? Israel is bombing Lebanon and going deep into Lebanon. And the Iranians say, we're not going to talk peace until that's over. And, you know, and supposedly he told BBC, stop the bombing. You know, we're trying to get them to open the Straits of Hormuz, you know. And Netanyahu supposedly thumbed his nose at Trump, and Trump called him up and cussed him out. Do you think that happened, or do you think this is something that has been projected that they're trying to tell us?
0: It's called a fog of war. I have no idea. Look like Netanyahu has been pushing Trump, controlling Trump. And Trump is now in a quagmire and trying to figure out how to get out of it, because first and foremost, he should not have bombed Iran. But, you know, that's part of the warmongering that's part of his administration. As I mentioned, not just only that, we can't forget that how he went into Nicaragua and kidnapped the president of that country and have him incarcerated. And as I had mentioned earlier, his moves to strangle the economy of Cuba as if Cuba is a threat to this country. I guess it's a threat in the sense of the symbolism that it represented, because it was Cuba, and we can't forget this as a people, that sent its troops to help our people in Africa, in Angola, overthrow the racist foreign occupiers of Angola, which eventually led to the freedom of or the independence of South Africa. It was Cuba that allowed Assata Shakur political asylum in this country. Right. As this
1: and
0: country
1: hold the thought right there, brother Zaki. I'll let you pick it up on Assata when we get back. We're going to take a quick break. All 16 right. After the top, they have family. Our guest is Brother Zaki Barutius. I mentioned he's the President General of the Universal African People's Organization. Do you want to join this discussion? Reach out to us at 800-450-7876. And we'll take your phone calls next.

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9: This is the first round. This is the primary election. Also in Los Angeles, L.A. Mayor Karen Bass is trying to fend off at least two major challenges. She's got more, but there's two. She looks like that's going to end up in a runoff as well. So we'll talk more about that tomorrow. But Zaki Baruti, I'll let you finish your thought.
10: Yes, I was just speaking about the warmongering administration, current administration by President Trump. Okay. And that is, as I made earlier statement on your program about their efforts to strangle the economy of Cuba to try to turn the people against the current government of Cuba. And that is in line with what he had done, as I mentioned on the other side of the break, kidnapping the president of Nicaragua. Just what
9: Venezuela. The day,
10: I mean, Venezuela, yeah. The gunboat diplomacy of this administration. And again, it's about trying to control the world economy. And but in the bottom line, it will fail because the Cuban people are resilient. They have faced years of embargo through various administrations. And preferably, but this is one of the greatest challenges that they are facing, because it's a complete embargo of any oil coming into their country that's impacting their medical services and just everyday living condition. So, and again, that's why there has to be a movement of complete resistance against this administration, and just as well as just the overall system of oppression that comes from the United States government. And in fact, as I had mentioned earlier, that our organization is part of a national grassroots movement called the Black is Back Coalition. We will be hosting what is will be projected as the 10th annual electoral school here in St. Louis from June the 6th and the 7th. And the theme is the ballot and the bullet. We are not going back. And there will be a number of real powerful grassroots leaders coming from different parts of the country that will be in attendance. And the chairman of the Black is Back Coalition, as you know, is Chairman O'Malley Yesitele of the African People's Socialist Party. And I'm just proud to be, our organization proud to be in the mix of a group of really dedicated activists, as I may mention, that's coming from across the country. And part of the focus would be the concept of proportionate community control, proportionate political representation, community control of the police departments, the whole issue of reparations, and the fight back against the attack on the Voting Rights Act. And again, that's going to be in St. Louis, and anybody who's interested, they can go to the website, the Black is Back Coalition website.
9: Who are some of the speakers that are going to be there this weekend? Do you have a list?
10: A partial list would include Reverend Edward Pickney of out of Michigan Network Community Organizing, Daoud Khalid, who's part of the Reparations of the Working Group, as well as Cam Howard out of Chicago, Mathemele Odom, he's out of California, Belinda Parker Brown, who's with the Louisiana United, coming out of Louisiana. Sister Betty Davis, new abolitionist movement out of New York. Brother Paul Pomfrey, who's with Free the Congo, or Friends of the Congo, shall I say, and a number of other people. Those are just some examples.
9: So is this going to be streamed, Brother Zaki? Can folks who can't make it to St. Louis?
10: Absolutely. And that's why I said people go to the Black is Back Coalition website for further information.
9: Right. And that's this weekend.
10: That's this weekend.
9: All right. Let's go back to the continent and talk about the Sahel nations, Niger, Burkina Faso, and Mali. What's the very latest going on with the Sahel nations?
10: Well, the most recent thing from what I've been reading is that Burkina Faso is getting ready. It's building up its infrastructure. It's been laying out. You know, Burkina Faso is a very poor African country, and that's because much of their resources, as I may mention earlier, like gold, has been taken out of the country without fair value on the price of it. But the leader, our brother Traore, has most recently nationalized the gold mining component out of Burkina Faso. So that's one of the most recent things that's taken place. And he's nationalizing much of the resources in that country. And, you know, Nigeria is very rich in uranium, and it's doing likewise. And and they, like Burkina Faso, kicked out the French, and the French had been, or France, shall I say, had been dependent upon the exports of the uranium coming from Niger, but they have stopped that and demanded fair value for that particular product. So those are the things that's happening. Although, you know, there's a counter attack. There have been some people funded by the United States government that, number one, is trying to roll back the changes that have taken place in Mali with some insurrectionists. as well as there have been a number of attempts to kill Chaare out of Burkina Faso. And so we have to send up our prayers for that brother. He's standing along with the other two leaders of the other two countries, and keep them in our prayers and be supportive of their action.
9: You know, 27 at the top there, you know, and people are watching what's going on in the Sahel nations and probably saying, what took you so long to kick out the French and the colonizers? Why did you endure living with the colonizers so long? Because what they've done is, instead of sending money to the French treasury, they had sent all their profits to and then France would send back the money and tell them how to spend that money. If they were building a new highway, who got first dibs? It was usually a French company who got first dibs. They're building a hospital or whatever. So they had to spend, they were just totally under control of France. France created a money for them as well. And they have broken out, the Sahel nations, but there's several other French-speaking countries there that France is concerned about, that they may break away. If you heard of anything, you know, people like, countries like Senegal and Cote d'Ivoire, Gabon, who speak French, part of that, the Francophone groups on the continent. Have you heard about them joining the Sahel nations and kicking the French out? Any word of that yet?
10: I haven't really heard that, although, you know what, that's ironic too when you mention Senegal, because, you know, that was the very first country that I visited in Africa, and I had some transformative spiritual experiences there. But one of the contradictions that I saw while there, and that was back in 1980, was the dominance of the French in Senegal. And in that experience in Senegal, I got the opportunity to meet the most powerful spiritual leader at that time, who was called Sheikh Abdoulaye Mbaki. And was the grandson of a spiritualist, which blew my mind at that time, that I found about that is so respected, similar to like Jesus here in this country, or the Pope, what have you. And they had different spiritual experiences of Mbaki, who was the spiritualist, and people can look that up. I mean, Bamba, shall I say. And one of the stories about Bamba was that the French put him into a den of lions, and he, similar to the story out of the Bible, and he calmed the lions. Then they placed him, I'm talking about the French, in front of a firing squad. The bullets come off his chest. And then they tried to ship him into exile, and they had a white woman come down to try to entice him. Her hair caught on fire, and he transformed himself from the jail cell on the ship into the sea and prostrated, like, you know, Muslims, how they prostrate and come back up with a patch of sand. So I've been was being shared those stories, and that was messing me up because I had never heard that. But many thousands and thousands, if not millions, of folks relate to those stories about Bamba. So I got an opportunity to meet his grandson. But my question I was going to pose to him, first was, with all this power that I perceived that he had, and this coming on the heels of Ayatollah Khomeini in Iran, why are you not using this power to run the French out of your country? And in fact, I went back a second time to actually try to bring that to him, as well as took with me the final call to try to introduce him to Farrakhan, because at that time, you know, with Farrakhan, with the power that he was having, to try to unite the two. But I did not get a chance to talk to him personally. I talked to the secretary, sheriff, my concerns. And just most recently, though, I understand that there was an election where a progressive Senegalese was elected president of the United States, and so, I mean, of Senegal. And so we shall see if he moves in the direction of the Alliance of Sahel States. I'm praying that he does, but I'm not sure.
9: 29 minutes away from the top of Brother Saki Baruti. Brother Saki, the Pope was on the continent recently, and people were alarmed. Some people were, at least. They saw so many Africans, you know, coming out to see the Pope in all these different African states. People did not know that the Catholicism had such a stranglehold on the religious part of Christianity on the continent. Were you shocked to see all these Africans running out to see the Pope?
10: I hate to say that I was not, because we have to understand that when the Europeans went to the to Africa, they colonized our people, and they perpetrated a system that projected white power, which our people bought into on the continent. And sadly to say, they also put into place different Negro leaders in Africa that kept that perpetuation of white dominance a reality. So I wasn't shocked. I was dismayed, but I wasn't shocked. You got to also understand many of their schools were patterned after the European schools in terms of teaching history that was not teaching us the greatness of our race. And it really called, if on a personal side, growing up, I was raised in East St. Louis, Illinois, and I'm the oldest of 10, was in a poverty-stricken area. Our home was the first home on the street block that received a black and they had black and white TVs, and we were fed constantly the movies of Lone Ranger and Tarzan. And Tarzan was one of my heroes until I was in a senior in high school. Never forget this. Stokely Carmichael, Kwame Ture, came to town. He was speaking, and he was using the example of Tarzan, how we had been brainwashed to love their icons. And he used the example of Tarzan, here, a little scroungy white boy in the jungle, whooping black folks and controlling the animals. And when he said that, a light went on in my head saying, damn, I've been bamboozled, I've been tricked. And that's what has taken place in Africa, sad to say. When you have war, and part of war is psychological warfare, and they have created a machinery that psychologically damages our people in Africa, and not only in Africa, right here in this country. And so that's why part of their dominance is able to continue. It is actually because of the brainwashing that they have effectively carried out.
9: But, you know, 26 away from the top of that, Brother Zaki, but that's not all of us. At some point in our lives, we have an awakening. And we like you did, you got your wake-up call. Every one of us, at some point, we're on a different level of awareness. We get that wake-up call, and then we go, oh, man, I've been fooled. I've been following this stuff and believing in that. And all of a sudden, you get this new information. But some people refuse the new information. They still cling to the old ideals because they're scared. They feel they're comfortable in being, as Dr. Wilson would say, you know, they're not trying to end racism, white supremacy. They're just looking for a better slot, a better, more comfortable slot, and let it be in racism, white supremacy. What do you say to those folks who, once they hear new information about what they formerly believed and still refuse to leave, to give it up?
10: Well, part of the they refuse to leave is because they're bought into it so completely, but also part of it is fear. And I'm going to use another personal example. You know, I'm a former educator in School District 189 East St. Louis, and I was very outspoken on a lot of the issues that I saw taking place in terms of the lack of true teaching of our history, as well as deplorable building conditions. And never forget, I was had spoke out real tough at a school board meeting. A couple of days later, this principal came to me. Say, Zaki, good job, you know, in terms of me speaking out. Then he said, by the way, don't tell nobody we spoke. that's a hard example of fear.
9: Wow.
10: Again, going back at this school where I was removed from because I wrote a public letter cracking on what I call a bootlegging principal that I passed out this open letter to both the teachers and the students. And the next day I was out of the building. I mean, removed, but this principal who was of dark complexion during Black History Month, I was the social studies chairperson and was putting up bulletin boards celebrating during Black History Month. And we had a bulletin board up in front of the office that was a collage of pictures of Black folks with a theme that, like Marcus Garvey had, that people brought knowledge of themselves. History is a people power foundation.
9: Right. I'll tell you a whole other story right there, Brother Zaki. We've got to take our last break. 23 minutes away from the top. Yeah, I'll let you finish your thought on the other side. Also, John in Washington, D.C. has a question for you about the Pope. Family, you too can join our discussion with Brother Zaki Baruti. Reach out to us at 800-450-7876, and we'll take your phone calls next.

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0: Around Rising Family, thanks for staying around with us this morning. Our guest is Brother Zaki Baruti. He's the President General of the Universal African People's Organization. And Brother Zaki, I'm going to let you finish your thought. You tell us about when back in the days when you were in the school, in the educational system.
1: Yes, I was teaching at a predominantly all-black high school students, but with a 20% white staff. And the principal was a dark-complexioned Negro, I have to say. And during Black History Month, we had put up bulletin boards throughout the school. And one of the bulletin boards right in front of the office had a collage of pictures of Black folks with the theme of people without knowledge of their histories, of people without foundation. And I'm coming out of the office. He stopped me and I said, Mr. Baruti, your bulletin board. And God's my witness, I thought he was going to compliment me because it was a nice looking bulletin board that I didn't do the artistics. One of our black art teachers actually put it up. I just gave her the theme. And I said, I thought he was going to compliment me. And then he asked me, do I think it was offensive? And I'm saying, how was it offensive? Didn't have no pictures of white folks up on it, which he said. And he ordered me to take it down, which I refused to. And I ended up bringing it to the attentions of other teachers. And it ended up staying the rest of the month. And then the following year, he asked me to put together the Black History program. And I said, before I do it, I want to get everything approved by you. And part of what I was projecting, we had a great intercon system, like how radio, like what we're doing now. And I was going to have some progressive music being played and then poetry by the students. The first day I had the music Wake Up Everybody by Teddy Pendergrass and poetry by one of the students. The second day I had poetry, but I had letters from Birmingham by Dr. King. He called me and called into the office. Never forget this call. He said, Chief, too much pressure, too much pressure. And he had to cancel the programs. And I had to take the students out for several demonstrations around within this building. High school had over 2,000 students, no functional water fountains. And we were able to, I had a demonstration. And they eventually put in water fountains throughout the school, except for one place right by my room. So those were just some of the struggles within the classroom. And I make mention of that going back to our original thesis about some black folks refusing to, move forward in terms of supporting black causes. And that's because they've been mentally tricked, as well as fear, and then some are just totally sellout. And so we got a combination of them, and some were never, they're just traitors to the race. And we have to understand that. And you know what happens with traitors. That's my analysis.
0: All right, well, I thought they're 14 away from the top there. John, as I mentioned before the break, is joining us. He's on line one, calling from Washington, D.C. John, Grand Rising, you're on with Brother Zaki Baruti.
2: Grand Rising to everyone. What I wanted to ask you was make a comment, and I want you to comment on it. When you were speaking of the Pope and the Africans running to the Pope, until the shackles are broken of the white Jesus Christ, it would never ever happen. I went into an Ethiopian church in Washington, D.C., and they had a picture of a white Jesus Christ bigger than the whole wall. Now, this is black Ethiopia. So the Pope, there's a sister named Sister Mariam, a white nun, that is attacking the Pope about him nominating ministers to high-ranking positions in the church that are openly homosexual. So the Catholic Church is upset right now. And I wanted you to comment on the $11 trillion and the fake jackass apology that he gave us for slavery, the Catholic Church, what he just done. Shouldn't we be demanding reparations from the Catholic Church?
1: Absolutely, my brother. Absolutely. And we have to understand that the whole Atlantic slave trade was endorsed and supported by the Catholic Church and the popes at that particular time. So most definitely we need to be calling for reparations from the Catholic Church. And in fact, one of our members got a class action suit against the local St. Louis University, which is an extension of the Catholic Church here in the St. Louis area. But yes, I totally agree. And the mental shackles, I like how you just said, because it's still prevalent for many of our people, not just here in this country, but in different parts of Africa.
0: All right. Thank you, John. 800-450-7876, 12 away from the top of the hour. Christian's calling us from Malibu. He's on line 3. Grand Rising Christian, you're on with Brother Zaki Baruti.
3: Grand Rising, gentlemen. I'm in a state of mourning the last 30 days. We lost James Gasson, a prolific drummer with everybody, and Dexter Wanzel, who was an excellent musician as well. But I'm calling because I'm not hearing anything of what's going on with Haiti. The president was killed in that country, and it's like we're in a black hole. You don't hear anything. You don't hear about the trial. You don't hear about the finding. You don't know who's running the country. And I was wondering, with your vast networks of knowledge, maybe you can give us some insight and update us on what's going on in Haiti.
1: Okay. Thank you. Thank you for your question, my brother. First of all, we have a couple of members of our organization, so Haitians. And secondly, that as an extension of the hurricane back in 2004, our organization was able to ship over about 540-some boxes of clothing, medical supplies, water, educational material to Haiti. And then when it had its earthquake, we raised close to $5,000 to send to a non-for-profit organization there. Yes, Haiti is in a state of chaos right now. Sad to say, it is in a state of chaos. But we have to also understand that part of that chaos is, again, look at what this country has done, as well as the European countries historically. As you know, that Haiti was the only successful place where they had a revolution that overthrew slavery. But then France, eventually France slapped reparations on the Haitian government. And this government has had, the United States government has several times sent troops there to control the country. And we can't forget that their elected president, who was very popular, Allende, was removed by, I believe it was Clinton, if my memory serves me right. So this government has its dirty hands in terms of part of the chaos that has been created there. Why it's not shown on the TVs in terms of what's going on, that's again part of who controls mass media. And until we as a people able to create our own mass media, our folks many times would not be aware of the conditions that our people face, not just here in this country, but internationally. And that's why it's important for folks to have a perspective, an international perspective, because this government, with our tax dollars, I mean, keep emphasizing, and that's another reason why people ought to be conscious about international issues, goes to the war machinery of this country, as well as used to foster dissent and chaos in different places of the world. So,
3: now, what about the trial?
1: Oh, I'm not familiar with that trial taking place right now. So, I mean, you could give us an update on it. I'm not really familiar with that.
3: I'm not hearing anything, but I appreciate your time.
0: All right. Thank you, Christian. Anyway, from the top there, let's keep rolling. Gene's calling us from Pikesville in Maryland. He's on line 4. Grand Rising, Gene. You're on with Brother Zaki Baruti.
4: Grand Rising. My question is centered around colonialism. And so you mentioned using nationalization of, I guess, industries and other institutions centered around economics to break colonialism. So my question is, do you feel that nationalization of industries in America, you feel that that might be a solution for some of the problems we have, especially in the Democratic Party?
1: Okay, well, really, we would have to have a complete change in the economic system of America for justice to pervade. You know, this economic system is based on capitalism. And if I had my way, I would create a society based on a different economic system. And that economic system would be socialism. And part of that would be the nationalization of different industries where the workers actually control the industries, and there's an equitable distribution of wealth throughout the society. So that would be my answer.
4: Yeah, thank you, sir, for your answer and your honesty, because I think what you just said in reference to socialism is it's almost like we are, especially African Americans or Black people in America, they some kind of way right now just can't use that. It's like the S word or even the C word. You know what I mean? Because of, I guess, what happened during COINTELPRO and the, you know, the brainwashing of us since J. Edgar Hoover, where they attacked the S's and the C's. So, you know, I really appreciate your honesty, sir. Thank you very much.
1: Oh, I appreciate that. And let me just say this. In this battle, and for me on a personal side, I always pray for wisdom, knowledge, understanding, tenacity of spirit, courage, patience, and humbleness. Because, you know, history has shown that they will attack us for speaking truth to power, but it's the right thing to do. I believe that there's a creator, and I have to walk in the spirit of the creator. So thank you for your question.
4: Your WED boys showed us. And people really don't understand. I didn't know this until I saw the documentary. But in China, they actually they celebrate W.E.B. Du Bois Day. And of course, W.E.B. Du Bois joined the Communist Party. You know, thank you, sir.
1: Thank you.
0: All right, Brother Zaki, that's about it. But before we let you go, how can folks reach you? How can they read the newspaper that you have? And how can they get in touch with the Universal African People's Organization?
1: All right, they can get our newspaper by going to our website, which is www.uapo.org. That stands for Universal African People's Organization. They can also reach us by calling area code 314-477-4629 or 314-833-4151. We have a YouTube station, which is
0: right. And Brother Zaki, we're flat out of time. We got to get out of here. They're giving the signal.
1: All right,
0: that's it for the day, family.
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15: 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All right, then give me the answer. 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
13: Asking the tough questions.
16: Well, see, here's the thing. I called him a statement. Now you...
15: No, but I'm questioning your statement. You can question mine. You can question any statement I make. You can question any statement. Whoa. You can question any statement I make, but you cannot call here and tell me don't question the statement you make, brother.
17: Brother's gonna work it out.
13: 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Just keep it real. Live from the National Action Network corporate headquarters in New York, keeping it real. And now, America's number one civil rights leader, the Reverend Al Sharpton.
15: It's Monday, June the 1st, Black Music Month. Do you know what time it is? It's Al Sharpton's time. And for these next 3 hours, it's time to put aside all pretenses, deception, denial, or fronting. The time has come to keep it real on Keeping It Real with Reverend Al Sharpton. A very good afternoon to you all across the country. Good morning to our West Coast listeners. Welcome to those listening on Sirius XM, Channel 126, The Urban View, where talk empowers and becomes action. I'm coming to you live from our National Action Network corporate headquarters in New York. 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And this is Hot Button Monday. Much happened over the weekend, and you may want to express your thoughts and concerns about it. And as I said at the opening, this is Black Music Month. You may want to give us who you think. Give me three of who you think ought to be the giants in your mind of black music in this country. Who are the giants? Who is most significant? We've had been blessed with so many artists, but give me your top three on the first day of Black Music Month 2026. And it's interesting to me that Michael Jackson, who's been gone now since 2009, I believe. I did his funeral. I'm trying to remember the date. But he's been gone for a long time. And yet his docudrama, went in the theaters and went absolutely one of the best sellouts, biggest sellouts that they've seen. His music survived. I saw on A&E the other night a four-part series on James Brown that A&E just put out. And it shows his kind of historic significance. In fact, I was interviewed for that one. So who are your three giants in black music as we exhale today on the issues and the concerns going on? First and foremost, on a global level, the news has broke that Tehran, has suspended talks over the Israeli attacks in Lebanon. So all of the talk about coming to some kind of understanding to stop the war and open up the Strait of Hormuz is on pause because Iran is saying they will not talk because of Israel's attacks on Lebanon. The U.S. also exchanged strikes amid the talks, and they both are saying they're not ending the ceasefire, but there is some back and forward going. We also see that the United States Senate Democrats are moving under Chuck Schumer, the Senate Democratic leader, to kill the fund that Donald Trump has set up, the weaponization fund. And part of the argument is that Trump sued the IRS. A lot of people don't understand.

where he appointed the Justice Department head, the Attorney General. Then he said, well, I tell you what, I'm suing y'all for whatever the figure, I think it was $1 billion. I'll settle for $1.8 billion. I think he really said $1.776 billion and put it into this fund for people that were prosecuted, persecuted, targeted for supporting me. Well, not only is it faulty that the people that he's talking about themselves did criminal acts, harmful, violent acts. The fact is that the basis, if you have the wrong premise, you're coming to the wrong conclusion. Example, if I said one plus three is seven, plus two is nine. Well, first of all, 1.3 is not seven. So before you do the adding, the base is wrong. The base of his case is wrong because the fact that he negotiated with himself, political appointees, in and of itself is not allowable. So what Senator Schumer and the senators are saying is you can't make a deal with your own appointees is like making a deal with yourself. Before we even get to who's going to try to claim the money, you don't have the right to make the settlement. Now, if they litigate that and go through the court, and that's another story, and a judge says he has the right. But you can't do it by somebody you appoint. So that's part of the weekend news. Then you have, of course, the issue of Delaney Center in Newark, the hunger strike by many of, we're told by many of those being detained, saying they're getting no medical treatment, no sanitary care, food irregular, and then it is nasty. I can't think of a better word. And some protests started. They went on the health strike inside. The ICE folks started banning officials from even visiting them, including members of Congress, federal officials that have the right. A couple of people came and started some violence, which made the governor, Mikey Sherrill, and the mayor, Roz Baraka of Newark, clamped down. I had both of them on my show last night. I told y'all, watch the show. I'm always going to have the people right in the middle of things. Last night I had Governor Sherrill from New Jersey and Mayor Roz Baraka and Reverend Steffi Bardu was right in the middle of that. I think that was the first interview she did. Also had Spike Lee on talking about the Knicks, but that's another story. I think that it is atrocious, immoral, unjustifiable what they're doing to the migrants. I understand now today they started letting families visit and officials visit and all just started today. But I joined Reverend Bartley and others in saying violent protests, and I'm not just saying it with detainees here. I said it in Minneapolis with George Floyd. I said it in Ferguson, Missouri with Michael Brown, all those cases we were on the front line for. Violence is not only immoral. In my opinion, nothing gives you the right to hurt another human being. You don't give life, you don't have the right to take life away. That's my personal moral conviction. But strategically, even if you don't agree with me morally, strategically, once you become violent, you then give leverage.

leverage to the opposition to make you the issue and not the violence and the lack of moral concern that they give those that you're protesting for. So it's no longer that you're starving people inside or giving them bad food or not giving them sanitary conditions or letting them have family visits. It's all about you outside throwing a rock. And I think that we can talk about all of this today. So let's talk about the continued protest around ICE. Let's talk about what is going on in Iran. Let's talk about the fact that a judge said that Trump has to take his name off of the Kennedy Center and he has 2 weeks to do it. Let's talk about your three top Black History Month selections. A lot to talk about today. It is Hot Button Monday, and it's hot too. 1-877-532-5797. Or you can go on the message board. People already on the board, I see. Akeem Smith, Reverend Sharpton, we back at war with Iran, U.S. and Iran traded strikes over the weekend. No doubt about it. They exchanged strikes violently over the weekend. Pamela is saying amen for the Vatican apologizing for the diaspora. And Pamela is right. I'm glad the statement the Pope made, but I want to see now what they're going to back it up with. Let's talk about all of it. Hot Button Monday. Keeping it real.

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1: It's Sybil Wilkes with what we need to know. Iran says it will not agree to a new deal with the United States unless its rights are protected. The comments came after reports that President Trump sent Tehran a proposal containing tougher terms. Iran's top negotiator said no agreement will be approved until Iranian leaders are certain the rights of their people are upheld. Iran is seeking access to billions of dollars in frozen assets and wants Lebanon included in any broader agreement. President Trump rejected those demands, demanding that if a deal cannot be reached, the situation could end differently. Ukrainian President Volodymyr Zelensky is condemning a Russian drone strike that injured two people in neighboring Romania, a NATO member nation. Speaking on CBS Face the Nation, Zelensky said the incident is part of Russian President Vladimir Putin's campaign of pressure and intimidation. Romanian officials say the drone was involved in an attack targeting Ukraine before crashing into an apartment building. Authorities in Alabama are searching for four inmates who escaped from the Perry County Correctional Center near Uniontown. Officials say the men were serving sentences for serious crimes, including murder, robbery, and first-degree assault. Residents are urged to remain alert and contact law enforcement with any information. And for the eighth straight season, the NBA will crown a new champion. The San Antonio Spurs defeated the defending champion, Oklahoma City Thunder, Saturday night, 111-103 in Game 7 of the Western Conference Finals. The Spurs now advance to face the New York Knicks, who've been cooling their heels in the NBA Finals. To subscribe to my free daily newsletter, please visit SybilWilkes.com. For all the news 24/7, go to News1.com. I'm Sybil Wilkes. 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

0: your host, Reverend Al Sharpton, and we're talking about everything from Iran to the president being told that he must take his name off the Kennedy Center. A lot happened this weekend. We also see where on the campaign trail, Senator Ossoff in Georgia went all the way there, said that the president's a national disgrace and that he should be dealt with like that. And we see that there is election primaries in 6 states tomorrow, including California. And the polls are very tight. We see that there are 2 black majority seats now in Georgia that are up with Congresswoman Frederica Wilson announcing she will not run again. And there's a lot of moving parts going on, so let's talk about all of it and get your views. And as I said, this is the first day of Black Music Month on in 2026. I want your top 3 black historical artists. I was glad to see the artists move and pull out of Donald Trump's 250th anniversary celebration. Commodores and others said they thought it was a celebration not connected to Trump and politics, and all of them pulled out, and so much so that now he said, well, I don't need y'all, I'm a bigger draw than Elvis. He literally wrote that on his Truth Social last night. I'm gonna speak, we'll just make it a speech. And absolutely, we got, well, I can't say. We have a mess on our hands because we have a messy president. And some of us need to own the fact that we could have done more to stop this. So we're going to take your exhale calls and your postings. I see the mayor, Ronnie Jones, says it's Hot Button Monday and got his fire up. Yeah, that's what it is. I see Cedric Cooper saying Reverend Dr. King said the truth first to earth will rise again, and lie can't live forever, and that a man can't ride your back unless it's bent. A few justices are starting, I can't see the edge of that. Okay, a few justices are standing. We need Congress to stand. All right. I agree with that, Cedric. All right, let's go to the phones. Let's take your calls. It is Hot Button Monday. Let's go to our brother Jacob, kicking us off in Philadelphia, WURD. Brother Jacob.
1: Hey, peace be unto you, Reverend Al, and to your worldwide listeners, your audience, man. You know what, Reverend Al, when you was talking, you know, Black Music History Month, right?
0: Right.
1: Now, we can't, like James Brown, Philly International, Motown, Gordy, Stax with Isaac Hayes, they in another category, but the 3, you said 3 artists, right?
0: Right.
1: I would, because we can't forget them big ones, right? Like I said, Philly International. Plus, I'm in Philly, so you know I got to mention them. But I would say Michael, Stevie, and Whitney, right? And Michael and Stevie, their music speak for itself. And then when you get to Whitney, I have never heard that anthem sang like that girl sang it that day. You know, you remember that when she did that?
0: National anthem, she really did it.
1: I have heard, and I'm a musician, I listen, I ain't heard nothing better. I mean, there's been some good ones, but I'd be darned if she didn't put the icing on the cake with that joint. Which brings to mind, I'm just so thankful that we got 3 branches of government, right? And that look like the congressional, they done wrapped it in. They so scared, they don't do nothing. They let this guy do whatever he want to do. But the judges, that rule of law, that the Constitution, that's so sacred, right, in this Constitution that we have here. So, you know, I'm glad to see the judges and step forward and put a stop to some of this foolishness, some of it being just outright racist. You're talking about, now they want his, he put his name up on the Kennedy Center and took the names of the 9 enslaved Africans that George Washington had at the house here at Sixth and Market in Philadelphia. And the judges, thank God, told him to put them back. And right. They're in the process. It's slow, but you know what I'm saying. You know how they do. When I say they, I'm talking about, I don't know what you call them, Reverend, now. They're not American patriots. I don't care what label they wear. And you was talking about voting tomorrow some places. People, you keep putting out the call, Rev. We need all hands on deck to save this republic.
0: No doubt about it.
1: No joke. Yes, this is not a test. This is the real deal, Holyfield. And American patriots, we need y'all just to do the right. I heard about a Democrat that's running that he ain't, you know, he ain't representative of what I think Democrat thing is. And if a Republican beat him, that's a better human than me. That's what I pray for. So I don't care what label you wear. We need some, talking about cleaning up politics. That's how we do it. We don't do it by being in the Crips and the Bloods. We do it by putting good people in there, right, Rev. Now?
0: That's right. All right. Thank you for your call, as always. And I see the mayor, it came in with his 3 on the message board. Mayor says, number 1, James Brown. Number 2, Marvin Gaye. Number 3, Bob Marley. That's his top 3 historic figures in black music history. Let's take our break. We'll come right back. Keeping it real. Shopton.
2: Be right back.
0: Keeping it real.
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0: Keeping it real. I am your host, Reverend Al Sharpton. 1-877-532-5797. 1-877-532-5797. Or you can go on the message board at www.nationalactionnetwork.net. Sun Cam on the message board says, condolences to the Leak family on the sudden loss of Spencer Leak Jr. They own Leak and Sons funeral homes in Chicago. Spencer Leak Jr. drove Reverend Jackson's body to the memorial service in South Carolina. He drove it from the house to the funeral home, did all the funerals. The whole family was involved, and I was stunned when Jesse Jr. texted me yesterday and said that this is not senior, this is Spencer Leak Jr. Had a seizure and died. A fine family and an outstanding part of the Chicago black community, and sending in my prayers. Harriet Walters says, good afternoon, Reverend Al. Saw you at 5 as I do all Saturdays and Sundays, and on Morning Joe at 6 in the morning. Okay, you got me. I did all three of those. And whenever you're on with him, I watch. I saw Jesse Jackson in California when he was running for president, and when he spoke at my former church, and I'm trying to see the edge of that. And, okay, it's coming up now. These computers. All right, let me, go to House Dog. I couldn't get your former church. I'm sorry, but I wanted to read your message. House Dog is saying Kurt Cobain admitted he stole Leadbelly's music and would not pay him, used Leadbelly's music. Billy Preston for the Beatles, just like they copied Little Richard until Eminem, same timelines. And a lot of these artists were robbed, ripped off, and the people that ripped them off were, in some cases, had the mob backing them up. We ain't giving you nothing. And if we told on the mob, told what was going on, or we snitches, informants, they made an industry breaking black artists. And it's still a crying shame. Many of them and their families dead broke, and no one would protect them. I was very close, as many of you know, with James Brown and later Michael Jackson. I saw what they did and tried to get that dealt with. But the people that should have protected them in law enforcement was too busy protecting the criminals. Let's go back to the phone. It's Hot Button Monday. Let me say, by way of announcements, before I go back to the phones, don't forget to watch Politics Nation live at 5 every Saturday and Sunday. We had two great shows this weekend, and I hope you were tuned in. We had everybody from Congressman Benny Thompson in Mississippi to Governor of New Jersey to Spike Lee, on and on and on. And we're going to do that every week because we want to get the people right in the center of the issues on the air, and let's talk about it. Every Saturday and Sunday, 5 p.m. Eastern Time on MS Now. And every Saturday, the Saturday Action Rally. And we've been for the last 3 months in transition to our new headquarters that we bought. It's just about ready to go. We're just getting the paperwork from the city, and we will probably be starting our rallies there. We're already moving staff in there tomorrow. Our rallies will probably start there Saturday after next, not this Saturday, the following Saturday. You can meet me this Saturday at the historic Mother AME Zion Church, 137th Street and Lenox Avenue, 9 a.m. to 11 a.m. And we had a great rally Saturday, and I'm looking for you this Saturday, Black Music Month Saturday, at Mother AME Zion. All right, let's go to the phones. Let me go to Demetrius in Cleveland, Ohio. Demetrius, you're keeping it real with Al Sharpton.
1: Thank you, Reverend Sharpton. It's nice talking to you this Monday. I just want to mention what happened over the weekend with Israel going further into Lebanon, southern Lebanon. It seems that they're on a mission, you know, to conquer more land. Netanyahu you say he's just trying to displace Hezbollah. But when he moved into new territory in Lebanon, he putting up the Israeli flag. And it seems like that's a statement that this new territory is reclaiming for itself, expanding, you know, the size of the country. It's not protecting the Israeli citizens. It's like on the mission, but to expand the state of Israel and to displace, you know, the Palestinians living there and the Lebanese people. And that's a whole different country, not even part of Israel.
0: Right. And, he was quoted, Netanyahu was quoted over the weekend saying he wanted 70% of Gaza. So you're right in where you're headed.
1: Mm-hmm. And that's just disjustice, you know, to the Lebanese people and the Palestinian people as well, you know, who live in Lebanon and those who live in Gaza, because they being displaced, not provided, you know, housing when they are forced to move, you know, and they not getting justice in the prisons there, just like people here in the United States who are in a facility in New Jersey not getting justice because the Israeli soldiers committing crimes against the Lebanese people and the Palestinians, yet they're not being held accountable in court, you know, for unjustified killing. Yet the Palestinians, they may not even commit a crime as serious as killing, but yet they'll get, you know, prison time. Is really a one-sided justice system is going on, and for Israel to claim itself and being, you know, a sovereign nation that's following the rule of law, and they're under attack by the enemy surrounding them, it's like they're taking the amount of being an aggressive country and denying human rights, civil rights, voting rights to the Palestinian people and the Lebanese people as well. And even going to what's happening in Iran, I can understand why Iran wants the Lebanese question to be a package with a settlement with the United States administration as well, because they pledged, you know, to protect, you know, the Lebanese people and as well as the Palestinians. So it is a package deal. And it's saying like Donald Trump, you know, he had both many troops there, you know, in the Strait of Hormuz, and like his aim is to have a war one way or the other. It's just the pressure of the American people because the oil prices that's stopping him from going out full blast with a war. So it's very essential that American people have to put pressure on him, because if they don't, you know, he is going to try to cause the war to continue, you know, for a profit and take the people's minds off his problems here in the United States, just like Netanyahu in Israel. But at the same time, their goal is to acquire more land and to take advantage of the resources of the different lands that they conquer. Okay, thank you, Reverend Sharkey.
0: All right, always good to hear your voice, Demetrius. Let me go to Don in New Orleans. Don, you're keeping it real. Hot Button Monday, Black Music History Month.
2: Yes, Reverend Al, Black History Music Month begins today, and also the Atlantic hurricane season. But let me say this. The Sahara dust suppresses and the formation of hurricanes three ways: air, water, and wind. That's why we have earth, wind, and fire, the group. But nevertheless, I want to say this quickly, Reverend, if I may. When we talk about the congressional remapping in Louisiana, you know, in 1990, Louisiana had 8 U.S. congressional representatives. 6 were Democrats. That's the year that William Jefferson became the first black congressperson since Reconstruction, in 1990. And with population laws, it's down to 6 now. And Republican has 2 in 1990. Today, they want 5, and they want to say the Democrats get 1. So that's a loss, -5 for Democrats, and a +3 for Republicans. And yet, if you look at the state record, the state of Louisiana have closed primaries. There are more registered Democrats in the state of Louisiana than there are Republicans. Yet you have closed primary, not an open primary, not California, jungle primary. So how that mad thing, if it's not racial, if you have more registered Democrats, yet you have a majority Republican governor, Senate, and all statewide office? That's just a question I had.
0: Thank you for your call. That's why they gerrymandering to handle a minority is in charge of the majority. And the same in Mississippi. Mississippi, I had Benny Thompson on the show over the weekend, the congressman there. They're still talking about whether they're going to try to mess with his district. One black congressman in a state of Mississippi that are just about 40% of the population is black, but I think it's like 38%. So it is not only racist, and it is that, it is anti-democratic. So when you're talking about celebrating the 250th anniversary of the country and the democratization of the United States and breaking with King Charles or King at that time, you don't even practice the democratic principles. Oh, you were talking about for white male landowners only. White male landowners only is what you meant. So then why are you asking us, keeping it real, what are we supposed to be celebrating? We can celebrate we survived and thrived. Keeping it real. Let's take a break. Be right back. Keeping it real. Keeping it shopped. Pamela Edgar's writing on our message board. Good afternoon, Reverend Dr. Al Sharpton. I enjoyed listening to your report on Saturday morning. Happy Black Music History Month. She was watching the rally, I suppose. That's wonderful. Thank you, Pam. She didn't say where she was from, but I love when I get from all over the cities around the country. All right. We'll be right back. Keeping it real. Sharpton. Be right back.

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1: It's Sybil Wilkes with what we need to know. Former Vice President Mike Pence said current President Donald Trump's second administration moved away from traditional conservative priorities. Appearing on NBC's Meet the Press, Pence said he wants Republicans to return to what he described as conservative principles. He also criticized this administration's anti-weaponization fund, calling it deeply offensive and a bad idea. The nearly $2 billion fund was recently announced as part of a settlement involving the IRS, but a federal judge last week temporarily blocked it. In New Jersey, Newark Mayor Roz Baraka imposed an overnight curfew around the Delaney Hall Immigration Detention Center following several days of confrontations. The curfew covers a half-mile area surrounding the facility from 9 p.m. until 6 a.m. each day. Now, this order follows comments from Governor Mikey Sherrill, who blamed outside agitators for escalating tensions and defended her decision to deploy state police to help maintain order. Former First Lady Jill Biden said her husband, the former President Joe Biden, naturally slowed down with age while serving in office. In her first interview since leaving the White House, the former First Lady told CBS News she never observed signs of cognitive decline. She acknowledged, however, the presidency is demanding and said aging is something every president experiences. Honda is recalling nearly 100,000 vehicles because of a potential airbag defect. According to the National Highway Traffic Safety Administration, the issue could cause airbags to deploy unexpectedly. Models affected include certain Accord hybrid vehicles, Acura TLX sedans, and other Accord models. To subscribe to my free daily newsletter, please visit SybilWilkes.com. 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I'm Sybil Wilkes. Be informed, be empowered.
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23: There were many that were enslaved that left the plantation, said, I'm free, and were recaptured and re-enslaved because the laws said that. 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
21: Sharpton keeps it real.
23: Because you're raising things that you haven't thought out. There were slave rebellions that did. All right, then give me the answer. You haven't answered me yet. If you thought it out, give me the answer.
21: Asking the tough questions.
24: Well, see, here's the thing. I call him a statement. Now you.
23: No, but I'm questioning your statement. You can question mine. You can question any statement I make. You can question any statement. Whoa. You can question any statement I make, but you cannot call here and tell me don't question the statement you make, brother.
25: Let's go work it out.
21: Part of the conversation. Just keep it real. Live from the National Action Network corporate headquarters in New York, keeping it real. It's Hot Button Monday. And now, America's number one civil rights leader, the Reverend Al Sharpton.
23: Keeping it real. I am your host, Reverend Al Sharpton, first day of Black Music History Month. lot to talk about, and we covered a lot in the first hour. It's XL. It's hot button, rather, Monday. So much happened over the weekend, from ICE in New Jersey to the other occurrences with the Trump name stripped, ordered to be stripped anyway by a judge in D.C., to the continued contradictory reports around Iran. Let me bring in our co-host that helps get it all straight every Monday as we start the week. He is, of course, the known and respected and regarded political strategist. And, of course, he is the CEO and founder of Blueprint Strategies, Antoine Seawright. How you doing, Antoine?
0: It's very hot on this hot button Monday, Reverend Al, but I'm doing well. And very, very strong lineup you had this weekend, including two of the most consequential members to ever serve in any Southern delegation in the history of the United States Congress, Benny Thompson, and, of course, my mentor and political father, Jim Clyburn, who I spoke to both of them after they had gotten off your show this weekend. So,
23: yeah, no, I was honored to have Clyburn lead off on Saturday night and Benny on yesterday. And it's important that we hear from the people in the thick of the fight. There is a reason they want to go after Benny. They don't know if they can do it, which is why they have to be cautious. And then you see what happened when they went after Jim Clyburn. Even the Republicans said, well, we may not want to say in public the respect Clyburn, but we do understand if y'all divide these districts, you're going to be putting these black Democrats in my districts, and I can get contested. And in a tight one, I could lose by the plurality of the black voters they put in the district. It's classic, Antoine, to me, of the old folks used to say when I was growing up, you cut off your nose to spite your face.
0: Well, I think what they learned and what they discovered is, in a place like South Carolina, relationships matter. And if you add up the work that he has done, Jim Clyburn, over the years, and you add up all of the six members of our federal delegation, including two of our United States senators, the money he's brought to South Carolina outweighs all of them combined. And when our governor, he answers. When the legislature call, he answers. And so there's a sense of respect follows him. And I think that was part of the reason why you saw the result you saw when it came to redistricting. The other aspect of it is there's still some principled conservatives out there who believe in conservatism and the rule of law, as well as the Constitution. And then there's still some folks who believe in process. The process in South Carolina is not like others. It took us 2 years to pass those congressional lines that we currently have. And when the Republicans in the state sued to ensure that those lines were considered racial, the United States Supreme Court, with Trump's Supreme Court, the court ruled in favor of the Republicans. So they could not say they racially gerrymandered. They were constitutional.
23: Right, exactly. All right, let's go to the phones. Let me go to Tommy in Chicago, Illinois. Tommy, you're keeping it real with Al Sharpton and Antoine Seawright.
1: A pleasant afternoon to you, Reverend, and always great to hear Mr. Seawright. You know, under the guise of you just can't make it up, and these are the days of your life, is where we find ourselves, Rev. You know, my three Black History music would be Lou Rawls from the City of Chicago, Ramsey Lewis, and Maurice White. And why did I say those particular three? Because my city seems to be having some amnesia about the greatness that has come from this city. The condolences go out to senior league. To Rev, would you believe, and I hope you're listening, Mr. Seawright, and I hope other individuals around this country is listening. You know, some of us have the unbelievable opportunity to live history and not even know it.
23: Right.
1: So, Rev, I,

0: that desk, Spencer Leak Sr. And you know what he said to me, Rev? This was his exact words, Mr. C. Wright. I know your family. What in the hell are you doing up in here? Get out of my office.
1: Wow.
0: And Rev, the officer lived down the street on the corner. Never paid attention to us. He left them going back and forth. He put on a different shirt. And Mr. Leak is when I would meet him. Then, Rev, when I got myself together, I would be sitting in a pulpit. And who would be in that pulpit? Mr. Leak Sr., Reverend Jackson Sr. Both, Rev, what I'm trying to say to you is I'm just going along to get along and live in history. What is wrong with the city of Chicago and our people across this country that you're not recognizing and understanding your living history? People died for us to have the right to participate in this particular doctrine. And when a black person doesn't recognize and understand that Plymouth Rock, it landed on us, and from that moment to 2026, we have not had humanistic rights. And it's just a shame, Reb, that here we are with this individual doing everything on earth that's against the Constitution, clearly illegal, and we're running around here trying to make excuses for a teen takeover instead of grown-ups understanding the reality in which they are. Raise up a child in the way he should go. And I want to leave you with this one, Rev, because this is the best one, Mr. C. Wright. If it wouldn't be for individuals like yourself, if it wouldn't be for individuals like Mr. C. Wright, if it wouldn't be for individuals like Joan Austin, if it would not be for individuals like Mr. Purvis Spann, his daughter, C.L. Cooper, the people in the radio station saved my life by me listening. Are you people paying attention? You need to pay attention to what you're listening to. And if you won't take it from a man who's been on the battlefield, such as Reverend Sharpton, I thought I had went through something in Vietnam, Rev. Never in my wildest imagination that I understand that what I really was going to go through was I going to be silent, or was I going to get involved in probably the most and most egregious thing that could ever happen to human beings, to know the truth and deny it. I love you, Doctor.
1: Absolutely. Absolutely. And that is the most egregious thing one can do. Thank you for your call, Tommy. Let's go to Wale in Manhattan, New York. Wale?
2: Hey, how you doing, Reverend Sharpton?
1: I'm doing very well. How are you?
2: That's good. I'm doing fine, thank you. You know, in the New York City Housing Authority, you know, every state has a different authority. Philadelphia Housing Authority, Texas Housing Authority, etc. But New York is supposed to be the richest one. They got the most money. And when they started closing down these community centers in the developments, you know, you have the public service areas, right? Those are the precincts, the housing precincts are the PSA, public service areas. And usually at the community centers monthly, the resident associations, which used to be called tenant associations, they would have their monthly meetings normally at the community center, because that's the space that's available at every development. It's at that tenant meeting monthly that the PSA will come and give their stats, how many shootings, robberies, et cetera. They take questions from the residents, and you get feedback. So we recently had one in the development I live in. Our community center is closed, like many of them. But the public service areas has a community council. Every public service area at every development has a community council. And it's a board, and normally the presidents of the tenant associations are there. And if it's a tenant association that don't really mingle with the residents, all that information from the precinct, you will not know. For instance, the one I went to, they had the DA office saying that millions of dollars that they're getting ready to allocate for gun awareness, for this big gun awareness thing that they're getting ready to do. Millions. And they also spoke about how in my development that there's a robbery going on. Somebody is stealing the equipment that they use to fix things in the development. But this information is not going to get out because there's no monthly meetings in my development.

0: everything is, all this information that they gave us, and I was glad I was at the meeting because there's no meeting, there's no tenant meetings at my development. The tenant association just stopped having meetings. They just do whatever they want to do. At NYCHA, resident engagement is giving them the stamp of approval. And when I call resident engagement to talk to him, he tells me, they don't run us. The tenant association don't run us. They may run the neighborhood, but they're not running us. And I said, no, but y'all are giving the stamp of approval to allow them not to have meetings, et cetera, et cetera. And you just, and he's telling me, nah, that's not true, but it is true. And
1: no, I'm gonna look into this. This is a pertinent issue. This is very, very, very, and you deal with tens of thousands of people when you talk about public housing like this. Thank you, Wally, for the flag on that. Let me take a break. Be right back. More Hot Button Monday. C-Right is our co-host. Be right back.
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3: It's Sybil Wilkes with what we need to know. The battle over congressional redistricting is already shaping up to be a major political fight ahead of the 2028 elections. Republican leaders are exploring opportunities to redraw congressional maps in several southern states. The effort gained momentum following recent Supreme Court rulings that limited the use of race in drawing electoral districts. Republicans believe the decisions could create additional opportunities to expand their representation in Congress. In the meantime, Democrats are preparing their own strategy, while many party leaders continue to advocate for restrictions on partisan gerrymandering. They also say they're prepared to aggressively compete in future redistricting battles. The federal prosecutor who secured an indictment against former FBI Director James Comey stepped down from the case. A court filing shows that Justice Department Attorney Matthew Petracca has been replaced by Assistant U.S. Attorney Timothy Severo. Comey faces federal charges tied to a social media post that allegedly contained a threat against President Trump. Kentucky Governor Andy Beshear believes Democrats have a chance to compete in Texas after Attorney General Ken Paxton defeated Senator John Cornyn in the Republican Senate primary runoff. Beshear argued that Paxton's political controversies could create an opening for Democrats. Paxton was impeached by the Texas House in 2023 on corruption-related allegations before being acquitted by the Texas Senate. He is consistently denied any misconduct. And at the box office, A24's horror film Backrooms opened strong, earning an estimated $38 million Friday and headed toward a weekend total near $90 million. To subscribe to my free daily newsletter, please visit SybilWilkes.com. 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I'm Sybil Wilkes. 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
14: Hi, I'm Elton John. 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

0: shopped and it's Hot Button Monday. Whatever's on your mind, whatever's in your heart. It is also the first day of Black Music History Month 2026. Antoine, you are of a different generation. Give me your three top Black History Month figures that comes to mind when you think about black music.
1: Well, that's hard to do because when I think about music, I also think about entertainers. And certainly Whitney Houston is at the top of that. I am a old school in my thought process, Reverend Al. So I love a little Johnny Taylor in his day. And then one of my favorite songs is Sitting on the Dock of the Bay, waiting for the time to pass away. So those would be my top three at this point. But in terms of performers, certainly you have to put Marvin Gaye at the top of that and what he was able to do to transform music.
0: All right, you got a good list. You're a young man with an old soul sitting by the dock of the bay. It's not your generation. I gotta watch you.
1: Cedric, you still a young man, Reb.
0: Oh yeah. Cedric Cooper says on our message board, Donny Hathaway, Lord, we need you now. Boy, Donny sung that. You hit one there, Cedric. Teddy Pendergrass and Wake Up Everybody. I remember when that came out. And Stevie Wonder in Higher Ground. I love it. Thank you for that. Let's go to the phones. Let's go to Disco Brian in Philadelphia, Pennsylvania, WURD. Disco Brian.
2: Good Hot Button Monday. A manic Hot Button Monday to you both, Rev. And much like Antoine Seawright, I, as you probably know by now, am also an old soul. My top three artists, I got to go back to the first authentic recorded voice in U.S. history, which would be Mamie Smith, whose Crazy Blues broke the mold in 1920 and sold more copies than any single in history, and also desecrated and ended the minstrel show music genre, which I won't repeat was the name of. So that's my first. And then, of course, Billie Holiday, 20 years later, who catapulted the civil rights movement in 1939 with Strange Fruit.
0: Right.
2: And then I have to agree with Brother Jacob about Whitney's national anthem. It cannot be topped. Rev, a quick follow-up before today's topic. We started building our demo brief showing how our media accountability briefing service would work, helping leaders know who they're sitting with before going on a podcast or platform, with the goal of helping leaders decide how to proceed wherever they go, proceed with caution or challenge directly or redirect time toward better aligned platforms or community relationships. And I used a recent interview you conducted or was with you as a demo case, and I've almost completed the brief. So I'm just wondering, who would be the right person at NAN to send the sample brief and short proposal
0: to? We'll hold you over on hold so I can give you that. I would not get over there because you'll have 30 different people coming with projects that I don't know anything about.
2: Okay, beautiful, Rev. Thank you for that. So on to topics, too many headlines this weekend, just way too many. Over the weekend, saw that Governor Hochul joined Hakeem Jeffries and the Congressional Progressive Caucus in endorsing Representative Adriano Espaillat for reelection in New York's 13th District. And that endorsement comes as questions continue to grow about Mamdani's political reliability. As some critics have noted, there appears to be a pattern of saying one thing privately and doing another publicly. Puck News described it as, quote, the Mamdani betrayal. According to the report, Mamdani privately assured Espaillat he would support him after Espaillat endorsed Mamdani, and then appeared on MS Now over the weekend endorsing Espaillat's challenger. And the article notes that Mamdani credited the challenger with securing the release of detainees from ICE custody, despite Representative Espiot's leadership on that very legislation and oversight efforts. So that's something to, you know, to keep in mind and consider. And then meanwhile, Rev, our representative, our new newly elected primary victor, Chris Rabb from Pennsylvania's 3rd District, and Hassan Piker, Chris Rabb endorsed and Hassan Piker traveled to New Jersey over the weekend to rally with the leading Democratic candidate, Adam Hamowy, who's running to replace Bonnie Watson Coleman, the first African-American woman to represent New Jersey. And Rev, a deeply troubling fact about candidate Hamowy, I don't know how to pronounce his name, was reported in 1994. He traveled to Bosnia for volunteer work with a foundation later found to be an Al-Qaeda front group by the U.S. government. And during the same period, Hamowy maintained a deep friendship with 1993 World Trade Center bombing mastermind Omar Abdel Rahman, and later testified as a defense witness at Rahman's trial. And finally, Rev, in a related headline, NBC just published today this article. The headline reads, UK blocks visits by left-wing commentators Cenk Uygur and Hassan Piker. And the subheadline is, Britain's Interior Ministry said travel authorization for these individuals had been canceled as their presence in the UK may not be conducive to the public good. So they are joining UK's other banned political figures here in the U.S., Candace Owens, and of course Kanye West, who was banned from performing in the U.K. And, you know, it's just all coming to a really troubling head, and I hope we can maintain some monitoring of all this stuff, Rev. I mean,
0: Well, I think that's what we are trying to do. I think that there are some very critical issues, and we can't take a day off. And hold on a minute. Let me get Brian's info into so that the right person can handle this in Nash Action Network. Get that
2: Thank
0: to
2: you,
0: me.
2: Sir.
0: All right. Let's take a break. Be right back. Hot Button Monday, shopping. And, of course, Antoine Seawright. Be right back. Keep it real. What's up, Carl?
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0: Keeping it real, keeping it real. I'm your host, Reverend Al Sharpton. It's Hot Button Monday, first day of Black Music History Month. Antoine Seawright is our co-host. Antoine, there are six primaries tomorrow around the country. Which one should we be watching, and what impact will they have long term as we head to November's midterm elections?
1: Put a plug in for South Carolina, because early voting continues to happen in our state, where we've had record numbers every single day since early voting has started. And if people are wondering, there have been 152,122 people cast their vote early in our state, 105,516 Democrats, 46,606 Republicans. So there is some enthusiasm on the Democratic side in South Carolina. But the California primaries are the ones that everybody's going to be watching for tomorrow night, for the simple fact that Nancy Pelosi's replacement will be on the ballot. And of course, very consequential governor of California is happening. The third largest economy in the world is held in California. So whomever the next governor is of that state will be something to watch. Of course, they have jungle primaries. And so the name of the game is survive and make it through the jungle. So we'll see what happens. But I think all eyes will be on California tomorrow night.
0: All right, let's go to Kevin in Delaware. Kevin, you're keeping it real with Sharpton and Seawright.
2: Good afternoon, Reverend Sharpton and Mr. Seawright. Thank you for taking my call.
0: All right, thank you for calling.
2: For starters, I just want you to know that I watch Politics Nation every Saturday and Sunday. I don't miss a day. God bless you.
0: Thank you. Appreciate it.
2: What I want to talk to you about is what Israel is doing over there in Lebanon, and them saying that they want to take over 70% of Gaza. I don't hear one word coming out of the mouth of Jonathan Greenblatt or the anti-defamation league when it's doing that. But let someone say anything negative about Israel, all of a sudden you're an anti-Semite. And I think it's hypocritical that what the atrocities Israel is doing to people in Palestine, but he doesn't seem to have a comment on that. But like I said, you say anything about Israel, all of a sudden, he comes out of the woodwork. That's what I had to say to you.
0: Thank you for your call. I think that the Netanyahu is going to, in my opinion, continue to try and do whatever he can to prolong these encounters, because if peace or settlements or some accord is reached, he's facing a trial and could go to jail. Now, that's just my personal opinion. I think that, and it even makes it more despicable that he would use war and loss of life for some personal kind of way of getting around his facing the law. And I'm not the only one that has said that, but I feel that way. I've always said to my fellow leaders of Black civil rights organizations that you have to be consistent. And I say that to Jonathan Greenblatt and Jewish leaders. I say that to Catholic leaders. You have to be consistent. You cannot stand up and defend your people if you do not have the same yardstick when others are being wrongly done. This whole breaking of the peace treaty and going into Lebanon and saying that you want 70% of Gaza is antithetical to people saying they want to try to have peace in a two-state solution. Now, if you're saying you did not say it, then why don't you stand up and denounce you didn't say it? Because it's clearly been reported. Netanyahu has not denied he said this about Gaza. And their behavior in Gaza speaks for itself. And the attacks in Lebanon over the weekend, you can't deny. That's a fact that's happened. And I think Kevin raises a point that they've got to be held accountable. You can't have two sets of rules. Let's go to Metaverse and hear from Curtis. Curtis, you're keeping it real with Sharpton and C-Rat.
3: How you doing, Reverend Sharpton?
0: I'm doing well.
3: Yeah. Two set of rules, two sets of facts. Reverend Sharpton, let me ask you a question. Did you come out of high school in 72 or 73?
0: High school, I was out in 72. I graduated in 72.
3: The reason I'm asking this question is, you know, more than likely we're not going to agree on a lot of things, but the facts that we discuss civilly when we're having these conversations, that I'm correcting the record. There are two events that are going on. The Federal Freedom event, the American 250, was an act of Congress 10 years ago. And that was an election cycle, 2016. What the elected president is doing, his event, is what he controls, the property under the presidency. People are being forced to pull out of the one that was congressional bipartisan by saying, oh, I thought it was going to be. No, we should clear that up. If the Commodores want to pull out and say, I'm not going to do the bipartisan that came out of Congress, the America 250, don't say it's because of the gentleman that's in the White House and the voters voted him in. Now we're not being fair to the process. And that's what's not being cleared up, because a lot of people are not dropping out. There are two events. One that was started in 2016 when there was a very contentious election cycle. If you recall, we were debating the conduct of Mr. Comey, of what Loretta Lynch did, what Senator Clinton had done. There was some tampering. Now we know what happened, and people don't like to hear that. Tulsi Gabbard uncovered the documents, and folks on you side of the aisle, you know what?
0: Wait. Uncovered what documents?
3: Tulsi Gabbard reported the dossier, the Steele dossier, came out of Hillary Clinton's campaign. It wasn't the Russians. And Bernie Sanders being silenced by Debbie Wasserman Schultz, they said the Russians did it. It wasn't the Russians. We will let things come on and talk to people.
0: That is not factual. That is Tulsi Gabbard's accusation. If that had been factual, people could have been prosecuted or brought in front of the Congress. That is what she reported. That does not make it a fact. That's number one. Number two, when you say that when the Commodores and others are pulling out of the event and that they don't know what they're pulling out of, well, apparently Donald Trump doesn't know either, because why is he attacking them and calling them names if he did not feel that they were pulling out of the event he called? I mean, Donald Trump is ranting and raving, angry, and said he'll go and star in it himself. So maybe you need to tell Donald Trump what you're telling us. He's on an event.
3: Reverend Sharp, may I respond?
0: Yes.
3: Okay, look, we know for a fact in 2024.
0: No. You said you wanted to respond. You said you wanted to respond. Respond to what I said. Did Donald Trump not say over the weekend that he does not need them? He'll star himself. He draws more people than Elvis and call them a bunch of names. Did he?
3: He did not do that. He said he would do his event. He's doing not
0: no,
3: the one.
0: No, he did not
3: Congress.
0: Say that. You he said that he would cancel that event and do his own event, and he called them a bunch of names. You can't rewrite what he wrote. This is not even a soundbite. This is what he wrote on Truth Social.
3: Mr. Sharpton, that's why I called in. It's the event that he controls, not the congressional events. This is why I called in.
0: But they were not going to his event. You just said that.
3: Hold on a second. Wait, let me respond. The backlash is being, if they show up at any event, people are going to boycott them, and you all are using political fear.
0: Who is
3: y'all? They're not going to the... Look, people are saying y'all better pull out and we're not going to support. You know this is going on. That's why I have to call in.
0: You're fabricating something that wasn't said. They said that they were not going to the event that they were invited to. And they said that they were misled as to what the event was. That is what they said. Trump said, therefore, I'm canceling the event. And during my event, I'll keynote it myself. If he was not talking about the same event they were going to do, then why would he say, I'm going to keynote it myself? He must think it's the same event as they thought it was the same event.
3: Are you going to allow me to respond?
0: If you go ahead and if you respond to what I said, respond means, wait a minute, respond means you address what I said. Respond don't mean you go off in some deviation.
3: Sir, the reason why I called in, the word is obfuscation. You are obfuscating the fact that I stated
0: you will not address what I said. I've addressed everything you said. You said I've addressed directly where you're saying people are putting heat on them for the wrong reasons. And I've said the one who has said that is Donald Trump. And you refuse to address that. Now you want to talk about obfuscation and all that. Rather, I've addressed directly what you said. And what you said, if they're wrong, then Donald Trump is wrong. Because both sides of this are addressing the same event.
3: No, is what you're doing now is inaccurate. Listen to me. You didn't say
0: what is, if it's inaccurate, then Donald Trump is inaccurate. Are you denying Donald Trump wrote on Truth Social? Did Donald Trump say that on Truth Social?
3: Just because he said it don't make you right. I'm telling you, you didn't clarify about
0: it. I'm only quoting what he said. So now you have to, rather than admit he said it and say he's wrong, you're going to make me wrong for quoting what he said.
3: Yeah,
0: try again. Try again. You did a good hit, but you try again. You can't have it both ways. If Trump said it, and I'm quoting it, and I'm wrong, then say he's wrong. And all of it don't matter. They ain't coming, and he's having his event, and he's going to speak. And good. Let's have a break. We'll be right back. I love how they take little things and try to be tricky. Like I ain't woke up this morning. I wake up and work out every morning. Keeping it real. That's what we do. Shopton. See right. Be right back.
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5: It's Sybil Wilkes with what we need to know. Iran says it will not agree to a new deal with the United States unless its rights are protected. The comments came after reports that President Trump sent Tehran a proposal containing tougher terms. Iran's top negotiator said no agreement will be approved until Iranian leaders are certain the rights of their people are upheld. Iran is seeking access to billions of dollars in frozen assets and wants Lebanon included in any broader agreement. President Trump rejected those demands, demanding that if a deal cannot be reached, the situation could end differently. Ukrainian President Volodymyr Zelensky is condemning a Russian drone strike that injured two people in neighboring Romania, a NATO member nation. Speaking on CBS Face the Nation, Zelensky said the incident is part of Russian President Vladimir Putin's campaign of pressure and intimidation. Romanian officials say the drone was involved in an attack targeting Ukraine before crashing into an apartment building. Authorities in Alabama are searching for four inmates who escaped from the Perry County Correctional Center near Uniontown. Officials say the men were serving sentences for serious crimes, including murder, robbery, and first-degree assault. Residents are urged to remain alert and contact law enforcement with any information. And for the eighth straight season, the NBA will crown a new champion. The San Antonio Spurs defeated the defending champion, Oklahoma City Thunder, Saturday night, 111-103 in Game 7 of the Western Conference Finals. The Spurs now advance to face the New York Knicks, who've been cooling their heels in the NBA Finals. To subscribe to my free daily newsletter, please visit SybilWilkes.com. For all the news 24/7, go to News1.com. I'm Sybil Wilkes. Be informed. Be empowered.
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0: Hello and welcome to Lunch with Labor, your winning weekly source for conversation on issues, concerns, and issues of African Americans. I'm David Moore.
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0: Lunch with Labor is a weekly program brought to you by David McClure, Barry Powell, Ryan Hope, and Ronald Mears, produced in conjunction with our friends here at WOLB. In today's show, we will be having open mic. We're also going to be having this idea. We talk about a nonprofit organization. If you would like to join our conversation, give us a call at 410-481-1010. Before we get started, Baltimore, I want to take a moment of silence for a Cyrus Carmack Belton. He's a 14-year-old gotten killed by being falsely accused of stealing a water bottle. They say in May of 2023, well, somebody have to need to watch their background. Sean, if you can put everybody mic down, because I'm hearing too much in the background. In May of 2023, 14-year-old Cyrus Carmack Belton was fatally shot in the back by gas station owner Rick Chow in Richland County, South Carolina, after the owner accused him of shoplifting a bottle of water. The highly publicized incident sparked civil rights protests and led to an ongoing murder trial against the former store owner. And the attorney, Todd Rutherford, he said, there's no way that a child who did nothing wrong was shot in the back, how that jury could justify that verdict. He said he's been practicing law for almost 30 years and never seen anything like this. He said he didn't understand. Let's give a moment of silence to Cyrus Carmack Belton. All right, Baltimore, and before we get started, I would like to announce that the Baltimore County Leaders and Citizens invites you to the Baltimore County Community Health and Resource Fair on Saturday, June 27, 2026 here, from 10 a.m. to 2 p.m. at the Randallstown Community Center. That's at 3505 Resource Drive, in Randallstown, 21133. The event will feature valuable health and wellness information, free health screening, community resources, healthy meal planning tips, fun activities for the whole family, financial wellness guidance, life-saving demonstrations, a mental health resources, exercise, strengthening and movement sessions throughout the day. They're going to have enjoy the giveaways, the opportunities to connect with health and wellness representatives and join them for a fun-filled day of learning, engagement, and fellowship. And now let me go to my weekly commentary. My friends, we need to have a conversation. This is one of those hard conversations, some real talk, because we have to be level with each other. It is 3 weeks to the Democratic primary when we will have a new county executive, 21 short days. I know I have been talking about it, and I have been out in the world talking to people, and there is excitement and there is engagement. But the latest number shows that 65% of voters do not know who they are voting for. That's 65%. So if you are hearing me, here's my ask for myself, for your family, and your friends. Do not just pick a name out of the list. Don't just pick the guy that looks like you or that has a cool sounding name, understanding who is actually running in this race, because who is in that office matters now more than ever before. Everybody feels the struggle. Gas prices are rising. We have a lot of people struggling to get work, struggling with BGE bills, struggling to make rent and find a new place to live. We have a president who, I'll put it nicely, is making a mess. With all that, the things that would give me strength, that would give me hope,

we can trust. Canceled from the budget. It was over $6.5 million in the county council. They said it should be used for other things. But Klossmeyer, who was appointed by the council, by the way, just decided to ignore them. You know how bad it is? Our local government works the same way as the federal government, the legislative body, in our case, the council, has the power of the purse. The budget they approve is what is followed. That's the law. And that's not what Klossmeyer did. But this story came out some days ago, and I have not heard or seen anything from any of the councilmen running for executive. Jones, Patoka, you're silent. Patoka was quoted in the story. He basically said, oh no, they lied. It looks like they are just going to let this violation go. End quote. But that's not the same thing that happens in D.C. We have seen over and over and over again, Trump spends money he doesn't have or doesn't spend money he is supposed to, and Congress is silent. Despite the fact that he is directly challenging the legitimacy of congressional power, they enable him. This golf course thing is the same. Klossmeyer has challenged the legitimacy of the county council's power. And these men who were chairmen, who claim they have what it takes to stand up against Trump as county executive, they won't even stand up to Kathy Klossmeyer, who is their own appointee. That's why I'm saying you have to know who you are voting for. And your families and your friends need to know who they are voting for. You have to talk to them about these things, because Jones, Patoka are spending their developer friends' money on ads saying they get stuff done and they are up for the fight and have the experience. But isn't it their experiences that put us in the predicament that we're in right now? Yet $6 million is snuck out from under them and they won't do a thing about it. This is just the latest hit from a government we cannot trust. And the hits keep coming. Remember, they tried to double their pension, give themselves a raise, and they are letting the guy that came up with the idea cash out while a mega Republican gets installed. They manipulated the IG. They manipulated the redistricting to make it harder for our Democratic brothers and sisters on the east side to feel represented. This is the latest in a long line of spinelessness from Izzy and Jewel. That is why we have to turn the page. We need a new chapter. In my opinion, if you are as frustrated with the county council like I am, seriously, look up Nick Stewart. He is a balm for my soul. He is the breath of fresh air this county really needs. Number one, he's not on the county council, and he has a plan to solve the problem. And number two, from what I know, he is not afraid of a fight. There is a scuttlebutt that there will be some kind of exhibition match between Nick Stewart and Logan Lambert of the Dundalk News. So follow the social, and some details might come out. I am kind of excited for whatever this is. I have to say, if you look at Nick's socials, he's a pretty fit guy. He did the Murph Challenge on Memorial Day. If you don't know what the Murph Challenge is, it's a Navy SEAL fitness challenge. You run a mile, then you do a whole bunch of push-ups, a whole lot of pull-ups, squats, and then run some more. Pretty crazy stuff. But if you don't know Logan,

0: Lambert, I guess he's trying to be the Dundalk Jake Paul. So I am sure whatever's cooking up, it will be entertaining. And that's my commentary for the week. Ron, you have any shout outs today?
1: Only one. And I hope the public listens. We're running short of time. Nick Stewart, our new leader. Remember the name, Nick Stewart.
0: Right, right. There we go. Brother Brian, you got your shout-outs today?
2: Not for Nick Stewart, but let me go, Lord. I have condolences for the family of Vernon Rocky Ridgely, who passed away last week. Another alum of me and my crew from the Mel Junior High School and Baltimore City College. He was an outstanding individual, served 4 years in the Marine Corps, came home, became a person associated with clothing salesman. He will be missed by his family and all of his friends. Vernon Rocky Ridgely, outstanding athlete at that. Outstanding athlete, played football in the city. Mainly he was a kick returner. Every time he touched that ball on a kickoff or a punt, everybody in the stands would stand up because he was subject to go all the way.
1: Right.
2: Vernon Rocky Ridgely.
0: Wow. Hey, big shout out to Chris Weststone, Jess Tires at 6421 Ricestown Road. Phone number is 410-764-2624. Again, Chris Weststone. Jess Tires, you having problems with your automobile? He's the guy to see. 6421 Ricestown Road, 410-764-2624. All right, let's bring on our guest, Miss Arkia Wade. Welcome to Lunch with Labor.
3: Hi. Hi, everyone.
0: Hi. Thank you for coming on.
3: Well, thank you for having me.
0: Yes, we know you have a lot of information that you want to convey to our listeners, and so we're going to turn the mic over to you.
3: Well, thank you. So I just wanted to give some information about a nonprofit on the east side of town. I live in the Dundalk area of Maryland in Baltimore County, but I have roots in the community of Turner Station. Many of your listeners might know of Turner Station. At one point, it was one of the biggest African-American communities in Baltimore County at one time. And so I'm a third generation sort of product from that community. My father grew up in Turner Station. My grandfather lived in Turner Station, came to Turner Station in the 1940s, and he was a physician in that community and served those people for many, many years. So as a child, I visited Dundalk and Turner Station my entire life and decided in 2012 to move to the area. So I've been here around 13 years, and because I guess I come from a background of service, and you know, my grandfather was a beloved physician. His name was Dr. William C. Wade. One of his most famous patients is Henrietta Lacks, actually. I'm sure many of your listeners are familiar with that story. But anyway, I started to get to work in the community, and during the pandemic, I realized that a lot of our seniors were feeling lonely, isolated, and scared. And so I decided to start Adopt a Senior program in Turner Station, where we would have volunteers just making friendly calls to seniors. And at that point, I adopted two seniors. And from that experience, just witnessed, you know, the struggles that many of our seniors are having just because of the way our system is set up, that we really, in my opinion, don't really do our due justice for helping our older adults. And so I decided to start a nonprofit to help older adults age in place, and basically trying to create a village where older adults feel supported. We have volunteers that offer transportation, companionship, and then I do some social activities for the seniors. So back in October of 2024, I started this series called the Second Sunday Supper Series, where we have a community dinner in Turner Station every second Sunday of the month, just so seniors can get out, fellowship, eat. It's a free meal. I have volunteers come, serve seniors if they need to be served. Sometimes we have a guest speaker that comes. Sometimes we have music. It just depends. And so what started off as a little idea back in October 2024, we had about 20 seniors that are attended, and now we have, you know, sometimes 50 to 60 people come every month. So it, you know, just really, for me, it emphasized the impact of community and that, you know, we really need these kind of spaces, you know, for our older adults to get out. But we do that. We also have a memory cafe that we just started last month, where we help older adults who have cognitive issues. And many of our older adults are facing dementia and Alzheimer's. And so we started this memory cafe to help with some of those things. So, yeah, we're just offering those kind of services. It's for people 60 and over. And if you're in the Dundalk area, you know, please reach out. Our website is neighborhoodcompanions.org. You can find us online. Yeah, and if you have any questions, you know, feel free to ask.
0: Yeah, we have any questions? Barry, Ron?
1: No, I don't.
0: Barry? Yeah, he probably is. Barry, you on mute?
2: Yeah, I was. I'm sorry, guys. I'm off mute. No, I don't have any questions for our guests other than the fact that, could you tell me your name again, please?
3: My name is Arkea Wade.
2: Okay. Yeah. You know, and Turner Station. Are you affiliated with Girl Scouts or have been?
3: I am. I run the Girl Scout troop in Turner Station. I've been doing it for a little over 13 years.
2: Oh, tell us a little bit about that.
3: Yeah, so I Girl Scouts was something that was a staple in the Turner Station community for many, many, many, many, many years. And then it just kind of fizzled out because of, you know, trying to get volunteers to start a troop back up. So when I came to the community, I guess a little over 13 years ago, I quickly got involved, and probably about a year after I, you know, started working in the community, our Girl Scouts of Central Maryland reached out to the community and they wanted to start a Girl Scout troop that, you know, they needed to find people to start the troop. And so myself and a professor at Morgan State, and then another elder in the community, she goes by Servant Speed. We all got together and we started a Girl Scout troop in Turner Station. Now, none of us have kids in the troop, but we saw a need in the community and a way to, you know, give back. And so we started the troop probably, I guess, maybe 12 years ago. And then the professor from Morgan, she, you know, had to leave. And so I ended up taking over the troop so that we, you know, didn't, you know, let it die again. And so I've been running the troop ever since. And so it's a multi-level troop. We have girls ages 5 to 17. I'm proud to say one of my biggest accomplishments is one of the young ladies that started with me in Girl Scouts. She was 5 years old, and today she graduated from Patapsco High School. So she was in Girl Scouts from kindergarten all the way to her senior year. And so I'm just really proud that she stayed with the Girl Scout troop, and she's going to Howard University. So, you know, I feel like I was a small part of her upbringing and, you know, hopefully a positive impact on her life. And so, you know, we just do different activities. I started We're in a food desert here in Turner Station. One of our grocery stores that we had left the community in 2018. And so the only really, I guess, food stores, which I don't really call them food stores, is a Dollar General and a Dollar Tree. So a couple years ago, we started a little small community garden with the Girl Scouts and some of our older adults. And so the idea is to, raise as, harvest as much vegetables as we can to just give away to the community. We're actually planting today. We planted a couple of weeks ago, and I was able to get a small grant to expand the garden with the raised bed. So in this particular garden that we have them in raised beds, and the raised beds are a little bit higher so that our older adults can sit in the chair and help us plant too. So it's a real intergenerational activity, and I really am focused on a lot of intergenerational activities of bringing the older adults with the young people, because a lot of feedback I get from older adults is that they don't want to be around old people. So I try to make those connections, but it really is a beautiful thing, because a lot of the volunteers for my Girl Scouts are probably over the age of 75, and the girls get that nurturing, from an older adult, those hugs and then those lessons that only a seasoned person can give them. So, I truly enjoy the experience, and it's, it's a lot of work, but it's very rewarding.
0: I want to let our listeners know that, we was going to have Servant Speed come on and tell the history of Turner Station as we see it as a forgotten town. But for unforeseen circumstances, she couldn't be on today. And we're going to see about getting her on in a future show that we have. So, shout out to you, Service Feed, all the work that you've done out there in Turner Station. And we just can't wait to hear the history of Turner Station. Akia is a tremendous help out there in Turner Station, especially with our youth. So hats off to Akia Wade here. So we really appreciate you coming on. But is there anything else you'd like our listeners to know?
3: Yeah, Turner Station is a wonderful community, and I'm sure Servant Speed is going to give you a great history. There's so many outstanding people that came from that community, so many gems, so much history. And people don't, some people know about it, some people don't. And so we do give, tours of the community. I'm also part of the Turner Station Conservation Teams, which is the community association for Turner Station. So I've been heavily involved with that. We've had some problems. Flooding has been a real challenge in that community. And we recently, it was announced a couple months ago that Kwesi Mfume was able to get us about $3.1 million to help with trying to get some of that flooding resolved for us. So shout out to Kwesi Mfume, who is also a product of Turner Station as well. He grew up in the community too. And my grandfather was one of his doctors when he was there as well. So it's a wonderful community and a lot of history.
0: Yeah, just so you know, I just got a text message saying that you have a great program. So someone knows you.
3: Oh, okay. Yeah. Okay.
0: Yeah, I just got a text. Yeah, go ahead, Ron.
2: I'm so glad that she mentioned Turner Station and all that she's doing with the Girl Scouts. I've gotten my education just from listening to that.
4: That's why I asked her to speak about her Girl Scout affiliation, because I knew that I didn't want our guests to leave that out, because that's very important for the community to know of the various activism that she has. So we thank you for bringing that to us, and we thank you for being on with us today. And please come back in the future and express to us what you are continuing to do and Baltimore County.
3: Thank you so much.
0: Yes, thank you. All right, Baltimore, that's our Kia Wade. All right.
4: Ralph Carlos.
0: Okay.
4: going to
0: Brother Carlos.
4: Carlos, our guests are holding on.
2: My brother.
5: Thank you, my dear brothers, and you are a wonderful conduit and drum to our community. And this is a powerful, powerful thing that we need to continue. Two or three quick comments, if I could. Brother Powell, I wanted to also advise you that the condolences to a former police officer, Jack Cheatham Brown, Sergeant Brown, who was just passed away recently and had his funeral last Friday. I don't know whether you're familiar with him, but I'm connected with the family, the outstanding Brown family from Baltimore. Many, many, many successful overachievers tells us what the Baltimore families are all about and what they can do if they live and they pray and they stick together and so forth. But anyway, I digress. Yes.
4: Mm-hmm. Thank you for bringing that to my attention. I had not heard, but thank you for bringing that to my attention. Thank you very much.
5: Not a problem, not a problem. But I also wanted to also return connect this because the young lady before me, outstanding presentation, mentioned Henrietta Lacks. Now, we all know the story of Henrietta Lacks, who donated the gene to combat
4: the cells,
5: the HeLox cells, to combat the many of the diseases and so forth around the world, and that there were millions of dollars that had been made off of that reproductive cell that she produced, but the family has not reaped the benefits of that, and her legacy has not been rewarded. In a sense, she has suffered what we have suffered over the years as descendants of the slaves, that we have had our bodies used and our labor used in all fashions to make money for the Western world and so forth, and not been rewarded. I connect this because last week I asked the audience a question of who were the main underwriters and perpetrators of the Dutch East and West Indian slave trade, transatlantic slave trade, and I might add also underwriting the Lords of London, and then you go to history and so forth, you'll see that Lords of London was instrumental because many of the slaves died before they got to the shores, and some of them were thrown overboard, like 100 at a time, and these slave owners were reimbursed by the Lords of London company out of England and so forth. The main instigators or underwriters and promoters and owners of this slave triangle were Jews. Many of them, Sephardics, and so forth. And I'm going to say this, that a lot of people are going to say, well, why is he bringing this up? He's anti-Semitic. I mention this because I want to document this, because going to the World Atlas of the Jewish people, you will find this kind of information. Going to We the Black Jews by Yosef Ben Yochanan, the great writer who produced the book, and also many, many, many of the others have produced history to document this history. And I do this because to bring this information forth, not to be kind of like a pariah or what have you against these people. But as an advocate for our black humanity, we have suffered and we have fought for the humanity of other people of all stripes across the world. And I don't think that it's too much to ask for those same people to help us to realize our humanity, our dignity, and so forth. And I'll just get out here with this. The only countries that go against the reparations in the United Nations about a couple months ago, promoted by Ghana, was what? Israel, Argentina, and there was a third country, which escapes me, but there were three of them out of hundreds of nations that ordained and sanctions this particular thing that was put forth in the United Nations, that saying that slavery was one of the most heinous crimes that's been committed by humanity in this nation, so forth. Thank you for taking my call. I appreciate you.
2: Thank you.
6: Thank you, Brother Carlos. Tyrone.
7: Yeah, hello. Hello, do y'all hear me?
6: Absolutely.
7: Yes, how you been doing?
6: All right.
7: Okay. Interesting lead off as far as a young lady. I mean, the teenager was killed for the bottle of water. I don't know if you are familiar with Letitia Harlins. She was a young lady who was killed by a Korean grocer over argument about some orange juice on the way out of the store. And this happened in 1991. A few days later, that was 2 weeks after the Rodney King beatdown. And so her trial coincided with the Rodney King trial within a few days of each other. All five of the officers were acquitted of the Rodney King beating, even though most likely to see he was getting the crap beat out of him. They said he kept getting back up and all this other nonsense. So it looked like he was trying to stop him from killing him. They're killing him, which is what you would do if somebody tried to beat you with clubs, several people. So that being the case, her killer, the Korean grocer, was given 5 months probation and some community service and some other nonsense. And so after that, needless to say, they had a riot in Los Angeles because people were just fed up. That was the last straw. Just like the Freddie Gray incident, a lot of people think it was about Freddie Gray. It was not. It was about the mistreatment of young people in that West Baltimore neighborhood by the police. Innocent and guilty. All right? Don't get it twisted. Everybody that screwed around with was not guilty of anything. So do not get that twisted. And it was the last straw. People have their rights violated. They were having drugs planned on them. You know, you had people lose their jobs or stuff like that. And when Freddie Gray was killed and those officers went up in there with their and hauled him away and threw him in that van and gave him the FU sign. The police gave him the FU sign on camera to the people surrounding and rolled out of there with that man with a broken neck. So this is the things that, this is why we have a consent decree now. And this is what these things are meant to avoid. And speaking of young people, the Collegiate School for Boys, we're thinking about having a massive demonstration from City Hall around in regards to this around June 18th. Now the final hearing is June the 24th, and we're trying to get with Dr. Vent told me that he's going to try to have it live. They want to do a Zoom because Zoom, the trick about Zoom is it takes away the ability of the people to mass and show their support. You know, so you Zoom does not have tone. You see one person, Dr. Vent, in a room against, you know, the world. You know, these were lawyers from Tennessee. They got lawyers from Tennessee. I don't know why they couldn't get lawyers from Baltimore. They're right down the street, but apparently they need to get lawyers from Tennessee to try to shut them down. And as we said before, we have a black controlled city hall. We have a black mayor. We have a black governor. We have Quarterback for the Ravens is black, Lamar Jackson. We have the black House of Delegates control that area, and I'm still waiting for an email back from Marion Washington that I sent when we were about to send that bus down to Annapolis. And so we should be able to get representation when we say we want a school to stay open. It is stay open. Otherwise, they're not representing us. Why is not black power or black leadership translating to black power? If it doesn't, we might well have freaking Clarence Thomas as governor and what's the other one? Ben Carson as a freaking mayor. I mean, come on now. I mean, I don't have anything against Brad Scott per se. I think he's done a wonderful job with Lord Crime and all that. But the people want that school stable open, and nobody's listening to us. We took a whole bus down to freaking Annapolis. You know, people waste their time going down there for nothing. We want to stay open, and we want to be represented. We want you to earn your money. We're paying you for a purpose to represent us. And so that being said, we're going to organize, and then I'm talking to some leaders right now, some community leaders, and we plan to have a mass protest in front of City Hall around June the 18th, and more to come, more will follow. All right, because we cannot have people that are in office not representing us and representing everybody down the pike except us. Now, I'm not saying that we only represent black people. Yes. Yeah, I'm sorry. Go ahead.
8: That's unfortunate. No, I'm saying that's unfortunate.
7: It's unfortunate.
8: You know, when we have folks who look like us, and that's part of the reason why we got to get away from that. We got to start supporting people whom is going to actually do the job for everyone. Everyone.
7: Right.
8: And, you know,
7: I don't have a problem with that. I don't have a problem with that. We do do the job for everyone. We do do the job for everyone except us. I don't have a problem with people that look out for everybody, but in the process of doing that, look out for black people too. That's why we sent your black ass there. I'm sorry. That's why we sent you there. Look out for us too in the process of looking out for everybody else. Don't forget us. We do the exact opposite. We look out for everybody else but us. All right?
9: Thank you for you.
7: And by the way, the Jewish schools get money from the government too, so let's please stop the nonsense. All right? Thank you for your time.
8: Valid point.
7: All right.
10: We have a caller. We have another caller on the line, Congressman Kwaisi Mfume.
9: Okay.
8: Kwaisi.
11: Hello.
8: Hello.
10: Yes.
11: Dave McClure.
10: Yes.
11: Hey, how you doing, man?
8: David. All right. Well, now you can't talk about anything about the candidacy, you know.
11: No, I was asked to call in to talk about the Congress and what's going on and what's not going on there, not about any political campaign.
8: Great. This is great. Okay. Yes. And not only that, though, we just had a young lady by the name of Arkea Wade, who from Turner Station, she came and she spoke, and she gave you a shout-out today.
11: Well, she's a very talented young woman, extremely talented, who came back to her community after being out of state for a while and has worked for the last 6, 7, 8 years in the Turner Station area, helping to bring that community back to where it was. I'm a product of Turner Station, and I know Arkea. I know her family, and I know where her heart is. So if she shouted me out, allow me to do the same thing, because she's the kind of bright, sharp young people that we're trying to develop today.
8: Right. And, you know, we were going to have Servant Speed on to give the history of Turner Station and all. And I think that's one of the reasons why they wanted you to come on, so you can actually tell the history of Turner Station along with, you know, what's happening over in Washington with the guy that's in office over there. We appreciate, calling in for that.
11: He's the worst president ever. Let's just call it for what it is. He's absolutely terrible. And all of his Republican sycophants who are in the Congress who vote every way they can to support him because they know they outnumber the Democratic votes, they stand with him no matter what. He has caused gas prices to go up. He doesn't have to buy gas, so he doesn't understand what that means to everyday people who've got to go out and earn a living. Grocery prices continue to go up. He ain't never been in a shopping center or a grocery store, so to him, it doesn't matter. He doesn't have to pay rent because he's living in the White House rent-free, you know, and because he doesn't know what it's like to have to make a mortgage payment every month and to try to pay for your health care. So he could take 34 million people, as he did, off of health insurance and let us just survive out here in any way that we can, and then expect somehow or another that people will continue to respect him as president. I don't. I have no respect for him whatsoever.
8: Absolutely.
10: Mr. Nkrumah, this is Barry Powell. How you doing today, sir?
11: Barry, I'm doing good. Doing good, thank you.
10: Look, I didn't know you were coming on the air today, but I do have a question for you. What's going on in reference to, well, not what's going on, we know what's going on, but what is the position of the Black Caucus in reference to Hegseth, who seems to be wiping out our Black military leaders, both men and women?
11: He's one of those sycophants that I talked about earlier, that when Trump says jump, he says how high. The caucus has been trying to impeach him. We have not been able to get enough votes to do that. But in the meantime, we've been working with outside groups filing lawsuits against everything that the Department of Defense does and is doing that hurts people. Hegseth is terrible. He should have never been in that role. And the fact that so many now Republican senators are embarrassed by what he's doing doesn't mean anything, because it's too late now. He's done just what you said. He's got rid of everybody that even looks like they're Black. He's done away with DEI. He even took Jackie Robinson's name out of the history of the services when Jackie had to stop playing ball to go serve this country and then came back and had a major league career. This is a terrible, terrible person who believes that he can whitewash everything about the armed services. It's kind of like when Truman integrated the armed services in 1948 through an executive order, you would think that never happened. I mean, Black troops all over the place, both at home and abroad, if they could speak, would talk about how disgusted and hurt they are that this man continues to do it with the support of the president. So the caucus is trying to find a way to impeach him. We did impeach Pam Bondi, the Justice Department, head of the Justice Department. And then 2 days later, after the impeachment, Trump got rid of her because he didn't want her coming before Congress testifying under oath. If that same thing happens with Hegseth, he will do the same thing, remove him and put somebody else in charge, because he doesn't want anybody convicted of lying to Congress. He'd rather they just not be on his team anymore. But Hegseth is not good at all. Not good at all.
10: Appreciate that response, because that's terrible what's happening in the armed forces.
11: And Barry, let me run this by you. You can really appreciate this. This $1.6 billion slush fund that Trump came up with to be able to pay the Proud Boys and the Oath Keepers and all those other fools that attacked the Capitol, that fought police officers, blinded some of them, beat them in their heads and everything else. I'm just amazed that it's taken 3 weeks for now people to stand up and say, no, we can't do this. So the courts and everybody else has pushed back, but Republicans are pushing back because it's an embarrassment. You're going to take $1.6 billion and pay people who hurt other people? No. So I didn't mean to go off on a tangent, but Trump will have you that way every day, you know?
10: Yeah, that's good dialogue. That's what we need to hear. That's good dialogue. Yes. I enjoyed that. Informational.
11: He's bad. He's the devil incarnate, and they have done so many things to hurt people and children. 6 million children went for 8 weeks without SNAP benefits because they were trying to get through this big, beautiful budget, which was an ugly, beautiful budget, if anything at all. And, you know, why are you going to punish kids for all those weeks without having SNAP benefits to try to get your way? I mean, there's one thing after another that this president and his team has done that is absolutely wrong. And that's why you see the protests, the No Kings demonstration and the protests at the ICE centers and everywhere else and in the streets, because people are tired. We just don't have enough people who have the ability or the time to be able to do that. But they should know that they're not alone, that people all over this country are upset. And today, his poll numbers were released again. His poll, as reported by Newsweek today, is the lowest of any president ever. and that, talking about his numbers among independents. And so regardless of how Democrats or Republicans feel, if he loses independents, he loses the election. So we got to be able to flip the House, and Democrats have to just stand up and fight together and call it for what it is and not try to find cute words to talk about a man that's just doing severe damage to our country.
8: Absolutely. Yes. Well, thank you so much.
11: But I'm gonna tell you, thanks for letting me ring in. Yeah, I appreciate it. Yeah. I really do. And keep doing what you guys are doing over there, because we need outlets like this where people can say what's on their mind, whether we agree with them or not, where we're able to talk about community issues that affect us day in and day out, where people are hurting because of the cost of living and can't call some of these other stations because they don't let you on or they cut you off before you make your point. So keep doing what you're doing. I just want you to know I appreciate it.
8: Well, thank you so much.
11: Okay.
8: Yes. All right.
11: Thank you.
10: Yes, sir.
11: Thank you. Take care, brothers.
8: Okay.
10: Right. Very, very enlightening to have Congressman Nsume on with us today. Really enjoyed the response. Yeah. You know, just knowing that he joined us today. That was great. That was great. Let's go to...
8: Yeah, well, you know, we were supposed to have... We were supposed to have Service D come on and talk about the history of Turner Station as well. So hopefully we'll be able to get the both of them to actually come on and talk about Turner Station, because, as he said, he's a product of Turner Station as well. So,
10: well, if you can't find somebody, I'll find somebody for you. I know a bunch of people grew up down there from the origination of Turner Station. So let's go on to Charles. After Charles, Mark C, and then Mr. Leo close us out. Charles.
8: All right.
9: Yes. How are you gentlemen doing today?
8: Okay.
10: Doing good.
9: Great, great, great. I hope that y'all are enjoying the nice weather and y'all been sitting outside, because these have been some wonderful days. I want to make sure that y'all seniors are aging well. You know what I mean?
10: Okay.
9: But yes, let me get to the problem of what I'm calling about, because, you know, information is power, and we don't get information that often. So let me stump you one more time. Do you know what bioengineering is?
12: Oh, my goodness.
9: Anybody? Huh?
12: No, go ahead, Charlie.
9: Bioengineering is cloning or cultivation or growing food. See, they use spores and cultures, and they put them in giant vats, and they cultivate from a source, which may be some cells or some DNA or whatever, but, you know, they can grow it like milk or like meat and all these other things that we've been hearing about. Bioengineering is here today. That is the food that we are eating, and we don't know anything about it. We haven't been asked about it. We're just being fed it, and we are understanding that we're having all these complications, but nobody is taking these food companies to court. Nobody's suing them like they did with tobacco or like they're doing with fentanyl. I wonder why. Why are we allowed to be poisoned as a whole community, as a whole population, with bioengineering? And I don't hear anybody talking about that in the election. I don't hear, you know, do you know that a lot of your cat food and dog food, your pet food, is bioengineered? I mean, have you even looked on the
10: Charles,
9: and seen that word?
10: We got it, Charles. We're gonna let you go and come back next week and tell us some more about bioengineering, because it's very important. But we only have a few minutes left. We got a couple more callers, so let's go to Mark C.
13: Mark. Hey guys, how y'all doing? How y'all doing?
10: Great.
13: Yeah, man.
8: Yep. All right, Mark.
13: I'm glad the congressman called in and see, guys, the power that we have. I called his office today, and I actually got a person, and he's one of the people in the Democratic Party that's not letting them put him in a box, you know, the progressive and this, that, and the other. And that's what we need. We need that message because, Barry, we got sold fellow vets that's been murdered, you know, just because this president let Netanyahu talk him into getting into this war with Iran that no other president was stupid enough to let him get him into because they've been fighting for thousands of years. And we've lost Americans, blood, 13 at first, you know, because of this. And I'm so glad Kwasi came on. And Kwasi also, another point to the boys' school, I asked Kwasi and Fume what did he think about it at the National Action Network breakfast. And he said, Mark, have you talked to the mayor and the school board? That's the problem. That's the problem. And he said that, not me. So everybody that's trying to get talking points and all that kind of stuff, the mayor could have stopped this. And the CEO of the schools, guys, the only time she spoke up, and Edwin told me this, the head of the boys' school, is when it looked like Edwin was going to get 6 votes to 4 votes not to close. And even though she was on her way out the door, she stood up and said, no, we got to close that boys' school. Shameful. All right. Wow. I'll talk to y'all later.
10: All right, Mr. Leo, close us out, Mr. Leo. Mr. Leo, come on.
14: Good afternoon, my brothers. On Saturday, this coming Saturday, June 6th, at 11 a.m., the Roots of Scouting organization is holding a public forum and demonstration on emergency preparedness, especially emergency preparedness for an evacuation. I hope you guys are able to attend at 301 McMeckin Street, Linden Park Apartments, first floor community room, park on the street and walk in. There's a free event, no cost. It's 11 a.m. until 1:30 p.m. this Saturday, June the 6th. You are reminded that our fundraiser is on the 20th of June, the day before Father's Day. It's called our Jazz in the Sanctuary. And we're featuring the esteemed jazz instrumentalist, Saxel Rose, out of Havana Grace. It's a $60 ticket, including a hot lunch, hot catered lunch. Come one, come all. Give us a call if you're interested in tickets or joining our organization, 443-651-2578. 443-651-2578 or Brother Artist, Claude Artist at 443-492-8543. Come one, come all in unity. In unity, there is strength. Stay on the battlefield and never leave. God bless you.
8: Thank you. Thank you. I just got a text message and they said the FDA approved lab-grown meats. Can you imagine that? The FDA approved lab-grown meat.
10: Mm. We'll go buy some.
8: Yep. Yeah, that's
10: something. Dave, try it out. Try it out for your team.
8: Yeah. No, yeah, right, brother. And I thought maybe you might want to help us out.
10: Try it out for your team.
8: I started doing a senior social disco. I used to go around to seniors and do little discos for them and give them door prizes and all. Because when I used to be a bus operator before I became the president, I actually, elder people riding the bus used to tell me how they used to have to eat dog and cat food because they couldn't afford the regular food. That's a shame. And as the man said earlier, we have a lot of black leaders. What are they doing for us? That's a good thing. We have some that are really fighting hard. I mean, I heard the young lady say that Kwasi Kwame got millions. So that was good for that. All right. Baltimore's time is coming to a close. We'd like to once again thank you for being with us. We also like to thank Kia Wade coming on our show today. We also like to thank our loyal listeners for tuning in to today's show. We hope you're tuning in next week for another lively conversation about the issues, concerns, and achievements of working America. An award-winning Lunch with Labor is brought to you at noon every Tuesday by David McClure, past president and business agent of ATU, Local 1300, and our friends here at WOLB, where we drive so you don't have to. Have a great week, everyone.
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June the 2nd. Do you know what time it is? It's Al Sharpton's time. And for the next 3 hours, it's time to put aside all pretenses, deception, denial, and fronting. 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A very good afternoon to you all across the country. Good morning to our West Coast listeners, and welcome to those listening on Sirius XM, Channel 126, The Urban View, where talk empowers and becomes action. 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And I see people already on the message board. Judy Williams is saying, what are the black churches doing about educating black children about voting? This should be included in Sunday school. It's time to build our own. Absolutely, Judy. And part of what I'm going to do with this brigade, is these voters brigades that we're talking about, is do that. And I think that it is imperative black churches get up and start being active in the movement like some used to be. And voting education preparation is at the top of that list. You're right. Thank you, Judy, for that. I see Pamela Edgar says, good afternoon, Reverend Dr. Al Sharpton. I'm listening on YouTube from Lebanon, Illinois. I'm originally from East St. Louis, Illinois. My top three musical influences are Jennifer Holliday and Gladys Knight. All right. I like both of them. It's Black Music Month, Black Music History Month, and I've asked people this month to give me their three top black people in music history, three people or groups in black music history. And Stephanie Humphrey Channel says she agrees with Judy on about the black church. All right, Stephanie. And I see Lamont Showboat Robinson says Black Music Month, James Brown, Aretha Franklin, and Marvin Gaye from the National R&B Hall of Fame Foundation, Lamont Robinson. And Lamont Robinson's doing a great job, a fantastic job at the R&B Hall of Fame Foundation. He sends me stuff all the time, and I read it, and I want him to know that I get it, even though I don't always respond.

area or to visit and support the R&B Hall of Fame. Absolutely right. Happiness Donuts is saying Luther Vandross, Luther Vandross, and more Luther Vandross. I'm a big Luther Vandross fan too. I talked to Luther a few times. I was not as close to him as I got with James Brown and Michael Jackson, but he was very gospel oriented too. We talked several times, and I even attended his funeral. I didn't speak, but I attended out of respect. Luther was a great artist, no question about it. Well, lots going on. Let's talk about it. The Republicans are joining in now, demanding answers on this $1.8 billion settlement fund that Trump considers as he decides what his future is going to be. They want to know that what is this? A judge has stepped in now. I mean, I don't think it takes a rocket scientist to figure this out. It is self-dealing. It is he negotiating with himself. Why you say that, Reverend? All right, he sues the government for the IRS releasing what he says is some of his tax information. He sues them, and then he says to the Justice Department, I will settle the lawsuit if you give me $1.776, $1.8 billion, but he's trying to be smart, make it patriotic. 776 is like 1776. Give me that in a slush fund that I have a committee of five people that I choose and that I can veto, decide who can apply those that feel they've been wronged by the government like I have. That's a slush fund to pay off his people. Even Republicans are dealing with that. Then we've got a jury, justice for, pull that back up. Justice for Cyrus Belton, the jury made the wrong decision in this monster child, South Carolina. I was reading about that this morning, where they let this guy go that shot a young man, Cyrus Belton, in South Carolina in the back. The store owner said that he thought this guy had accosted one of his children. And anyway, they said the young man had a gun, but the young man was running away down the block, shot him in the back. They let him go. Yeah, I read about that. I think that you're right. I think that was the wrong verdict. Looking at the Iran war, the Iranian military sites are being bombed by the United States as much as Trump. He's talking about he's tired of the war. He's bored by the war. It's going on. And it's not backing up. And it still has us in a pickle, because as long as the Strait of Hormuz is closed, it's going to affect oil flow around the world, which affects gas prices here at home. All right, today we have primary races in six states, California being certainly one of them, and well as California has the mayor's race in L.A. Some of my California folks should call me and tell me what they think. Some people say that L.A. Mayor Karen Bass is in trouble, that she mishandled the wildfires, didn't get back in Africa from Africa in time to handle it, all kinds of accusations against Karen Bass. I know Karen Bass well, worked with her when she was in Congress. She's a good person, but they say she's on the ropes. They're saying Becerra, former attorney general of the state, worked in the Biden administration. He's supposed to be slightly ahead in the governor's race there. And you've got Republican Steve Hilton on his heel, a former Fox News host,
And

0: Steyer, who is a billionaire ramp president, many of you remember. And the other thing caught my eye was the statement by Sonny Hostin on The View. She let loose on Graham Platner, and she didn't hold nothing back. She called him a liar, a racist, an anti-Semite, a homophobe. She just went off on him. He's the so-called progressive Maine U.S. Senate candidate. And she went off on Platner saying, how could y'all support him? He's running against Republican Susan Collins. But she's saying, we are not saying that we gonna take anything. I don't know. Sonny came out swinging on that one, and as I said, called him a bunch of names on The View. And she said that she's conflicted because we really need a win against Susan Collins to take the Senate. But why are we dealing with as she stated, someone that has got all of that baggage, a racist, an anti-Semite, and a homophobe. I got to call Sonny and ask her, has she been talking to Disco Brian? Sounds like it. Let's take a break. We'll be right back. Taking your calls. 1-877-532-5797. 1-877-532-5797. We're talking to you as well as taking your three top black music artists or groups Black Music Month. Or you can go right to the message board at nationalactionnetwork.net. Keep it real. Let's take a break. Be right back. Keeping it real. Shop tip. 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
2: It's Sybil Wilkes with what we need to know. Primary elections are taking place today, Tuesday, in six states, with voters casting ballots from Iowa to Montana, to New Jersey, to New Mexico, South Dakota, and California. Several key races are drawing national attention, particularly in California, where contests for governor and Los Angeles mayor are being closely watched. Meanwhile, a major immigration enforcement funding bill remains stalled in Congress, despite a self-imposed Republican deadline to pass the measure. Lawmakers continue to debate spending priorities tied to President Trump's agenda, including a proposal that would provide $1 billion for security enhancements at the White House and its planned ballroom project. Members of Congress are returning to Washington after the recess. Former Colorado County Clerk Tina Peters was released from prison after serving part of a sentence connected to election security violations. Peters was convicted in 2024 for providing unauthorized access to election software to an individual linked to the CEO of MyPillow, Mike Lindell, a prominent Trump ally. President Trump publicly called for her release, describing her as a political prisoner. Colorado Governor Jared Polis commuted Peters' 9-year sentence last month. Severe weather is threatening millions across portions of the Tennessee Valley and the Southeast. Damaging winds and strong thunderstorms are expected after storms in Missouri produce wind gusts exceeding 80 miles an hour. Forecasters are also monitoring the potential development of a coastal storm near the Carolinas. To subscribe to my free daily newsletter, please visit SybilWilkes.com. 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I'm Sybil Wilkes. 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

0: Keeping It Real. I am your host, Reverend Al Sharpton, and I see a couple of people on our message board talking about cases. One lady with her son. Call our crisis office. They're open right now. 1-877-626-4651. 1-877-626-4651. And if it goes to voicemail, that means they're talking to some other, because we got several people there, all the lines there. They will call you back and let's see if we can help you. I cannot do it off the message board and do the show and then do other things. That's why we have a crisis department. But thank you, and I hope your son is justice. I hope we can be helpful. All right, let's go back. I see, is it Jerenal Boy? G-E-R-E-E-N-A-L-B-O-U-Y, 38854. That's the ID on our message board, says The Temptations, Earth, Wind, and Fire, and Lionel Richie. That's her three. For Black Music History Month. And Johnny McKinney says, Whitney Houston, yes, a great purse. I think that's, I'll go with that. All right, let's get ready to take some calls. I really want to bear down also on, there's been, I think, too little attention between the merging of Black music and the Black movement. When you talk about people like Nina Simone and others that became even commercial artists that would put their name and artistry in the movement, Roberta Flack, who I knew well. I did the eulogy at her funeral. Aretha Franklin did it hers. All of these that were hot commercially but still would make songs that was movement-oriented and would go out and do concerts for the movement. And that's part of our history, too. Nobody personified that more than Harry Belafonte. Harry Belafonte went to the South and raised money doing concerts for Dr. King and for SNCC. And Dr. King and SNCC didn't always agree. He did it in the early 60s when they couldn't even stay in hotels down there where they were performing. And he got Sidney Poitier and Marlon Brando and others to come to the March on Washington in 63, the same day that we're doing the march this year. I want to see how many artists that sell these records talking Black, but never show up at Black stuff. Never stand. Think about that now. I want you to get really, really deep in your head. We see some of the Black rappers, artists, Nicki Minaj, others, that's gone with Trump. But how many of them did we see stand up, march on Wall Street, or the rallies recently in Mississippi, or Montgomery, or to be with us August 28th in Washington? So are you selling Blackness, or are you expressing Blackness that you are part of? Because the artists before you not only talked about civil rights and freedom, they were there. Harry Belafonte and them, I remember Harry Belafonte told me, and it was verified by Mrs. King, who I got to know well through my relationship with Martin. They went, Harry Belafonte got Aretha, and they went on a 10-city tour to give Dr. King all the money so he can make payroll for the next several months. And they didn't take a dime other than their travel expense. Not one of these, I'm the relevant, I'm the new breed rapper of Blackness, is connected with that. And I'm not talking about, they don't have to do it with National Action Network, do it with somebody, anybody. some that gave up their career. I love it. Renee Mickens says Gil Scott-Heron. Nobody more committed. Lyrics and his body. You're absolutely right, Renee. Last Poets. That's the kind of people. Sly and the Family Stone, Renee come back. Those are people that showed commitment. They were not marketing their talent and coloring it a little bit with black. They were involved. They were involved. I go to March, a month ago, with No Kings Day March, showing unity. Robert De Niro was there. Where were my black artists? Well, I don't like the young military, they're too radical. Okay. Sharpton them just out. Okay, well, whoever you like. You don't like nobody, but you want everybody to buy your product. Yes, I'm talking about black artists. That's right. And athletes. Jim Brown led the Black Economic Council in Cleveland, Ohio, when he was on the Cleveland Browns. Jim Brown, one of the greatest football players of all time. And he organized people to stand with Muhammad Ali. Lew Alcindor, who later became renamed Kareem Abdul-Jabbar, was organized by Jim Brown and did that. This is in the heyday of their careers. When Will Chamberlain and others said, no, we ain't getting into that. Ali gave up his career to stand up for his religion. I mean, where are those artists at today? Talk Blacker, they claim that we know the streets. And maybe you do. So why aren't you helping do something about it? Oh, Rev, y'all just old school. Well, tell me what the new school is. To sell, and so these companies that you don't own make all this money off of you putting music to our pain or rapping to our pain. That ain't old school. That's common sense. You just ain't got no other way to try to dismiss it because you can't answer the question. Last point, and I hope somebody get this tape and give it to them. How are you more critical of black leadership of all ages, whether it's Black Lives Matter, whether it's National Action Network? Ain't none of y'all said nothing about Nicki Minaj and them up there with Trump. Y'all do lyrics against some of us. But I ain't heard not one rap. Oh, that's right. Nicki's your friend. I get it. Let's take a break. Be right back. Keep it real. Shout to me. Be right back.
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0: Keeping it real, keeping it real. I'm your host, Reverend Al Sharpton. It's primary day in six states, people all over the country voting, and I have a surprise on the live line. I just looked up. He called in. I've known this man for many, many years, and he's always been a strong, stalwart, and a outspoken leader, activist, and congressperson, and former head of NAACP. I'll tell you something about this man. This man gave me the President's Award of NAACP when a lot of folks said that he was crazy. Some folks, you know, after a while, and Obama and MSNBC and all embraced me, it was acceptable. This man was there 10 years for that. And I'm talking about the congressman from Maryland, Congressman Kwaisi Mfume. How you doing, Congressman?
11: Hey, my brother. It's good to be with you, Reverend. I'm doing good on this end and praying for you and all that you're doing on that end.
0: Well, thank you. And I'm surprised and happy you called in. Tell us what's your message today.
11: Well, I was tuned into WOLB here in Baltimore, and I reminded myself I was going to hang up around and do some street work. And I said, let me just hang on for a minute and see if Brother Al is coming on. And you did. And I'm so glad you've talked about so many of the things that you brought up today, not the least of which is this $1.6 billion slush fund that this president has tried to put in place for all those folks that went out and destroyed the Capitol, beat up people, beat up police officers, and are members of the Proud Boys and the Oath Keepers. So they're being rewarded under his plan. I'm so glad the court stopped that kind of foolishness. I mean, it just, for black people in this country, that's an absolute insult. I hope it's an insult for white people also.
0: And clearly, if the courts had stopped it, it would have been a real challenge for your Republican colleagues. Are you getting a sense on the Hill, Congressman, that some of your Republican colleagues are just afraid because of his seemingly, his being Trump's grip on some of this MAGA crowd that is in their districts, but that they know this man is really dealing in a corrupt and in indefensible way in terms of the stuff they even believe in?
11: Mm-hmm. Yeah, that's a good question. Half of them absolutely know that this stuff is bad for the country, bad for their party, and there is no real redemption in it. The tragedy is that they need to grow a pair because they will not stand up, fight back, push back, or resist. And the one or two who have done that, he's iced them, you know, caused them to lose their elections. So that's what happens when people get elected and holding the office is more important than doing the job. Mm. And so many of them want to hold on to the office. They're not worried about the job because they can go to the White House every now and then for a reception. They can have the president say good things about them, and they can lie and say that what they are doing is the best thing for this country. For the rest of us, he just calls us low IQ so-and-sos and ignores us. And that's why what's happening across this country is so very important in terms of resistance. You know, from the No Kings rallies to the demonstrations in the streets, what's been going on down in Selma and other places, people have to keep pushing back. And I really appreciated your retrospective comment on the artists of today, the black artists.
0: Right.
11: Not all of them, you know, but a significant portion missing in action on some of these real crucial instances and situations. And the ones that are trying to do something, they get vilified and talked about like, you know, those days are over and we don't need you to do that. We just need you to sing and dance.
0: Right.
11: So we've got to keep supporting our artists who are using their art for revolutionary kinds of things. And when I say revolutionary, changing the course of where we are now and creating a situation where people really are judged by the content of their character. And for the rest of them, I think you did the right thing by calling them out, because there is an obvious absence at so many events and activities and initiatives. But, you know, I don't know if it's we're getting old and the world is changing, or if we're getting old and we're getting ready to see something again, because I believe you can live long enough to see everything twice. And after having watched our people struggle through 200 years of slavery, oppression, deprivation, degradation, denial, and disprivilege, that there can't be a letting go of the process, and there can't be a cowering in the face of this unbridled dictatorial aspect of the president who continues to punish people over and over again. We're black and we ain't going back. I mean, that's the bottom line. And I don't know why that's so hard to understand. It's very simple. Very, very simple.
0: It's a primary day all over the country. Are they trying to do any redistricting in Maryland? I read things from time to time. What's the status of where the districts are in Maryland and voting in Maryland?
11: Good question. We had one, we have one Republican district here in the state, and the other seven are Democratic-controlled districts. And, you know, you're right, there was an effort here to talk about doing something to change that district prior to the upcoming election, which is in about 23 days. What has happened over the period of time since the Supreme Court's terrible and dastardly decision to do away with the Voting Rights Act, pretty much by gutting it, has been an announcement by the president of the Senate here in the Maryland General Assembly to call back into session his members, and then to find out if there should be a special session to put the question before voters 3 weeks from now, months from now in November, so that the voters will have a chance to vote yay or nay. Most people agreed it's going to pass. And if that's the case, then in January, that's when the redrawing of the lines would take place for the upcoming election in 2028.
0: All right. Well, thank you for calling in. And certainly before these 23 days, we got to have you back on Talking Policy and on both on the TV and radio show. But my friend, God bless you and stay strong. Kwaisi Mfume. Thank you for your call. Let me go to Chicago to the live line to my friend. She didn't call yesterday, so she know I was waiting on her to call today. The beloved Miss Eunice.
12: Well, thank you for that, Reb. You know, I've been suffering with this sciatic pain for over 2 weeks now, and I don't know which is worse, the shingles or that, but I'm getting some relief now.
0: Oh, good, good. I'm
12: sure.
0: Glad.
12: And you
0: glad
12: know,
0: you
12: I want to go back old school with this music. Mahalia Jackson, of course, Ella Fitzgerald, and Billie Holiday.
0: Wow, love all three of them. Did that?
12: Yeah.
0: They may call it old school, but I call that vintage blackness. All three
12: yes,
0: of them.
12: It certainly is. And I've had an opportunity to meet them all.
0: Oh, really? That's great.
12: Yes.
0: I knew Mahalia. I used to preach at some of the intermission. She had me come on as boy preacher. But I did not know Billie Holiday. I never met Billie Holiday.
12: Nobody could scat like Ella Fitzgerald.
0: Yes, girl. I used to hear her record. My mother loved her. I never met her either. But Mahalia, I was very cool with, and very fine woman. One of the greatest gospel singers ever lived.
12: Oh, yes. And I'd just like to say my prayers go out to the Leak family on the loss of Spencer Leak Jr. He was a wonderful young man, just 56 years old. I say rest in peace, Spencer. And you know, Reb, I've been thinking of all the things that the Supreme Court let Trump get away with. And can you wonder what things would have been like And then we can't let the Republicans off the hook either. They have been complicit. Think of all the things that this man has gotten away with. And I'm glad to see some sensibility from the judges now, because things are out of control. And people, it is time to show our power by getting out voting and think about children's future, if not your own. And thank you, Reverend, for taking my call and send a prayer up for me.
0: I'll definitely be praying for you, and thank you for calling. You feel better. Let's take a break. We'll be right back. I feel sky high now. Kwesi Mfume call in and Miss Eunice call in. That's a way to kick off this show. Let's take a break. Be right back. Keeping it real. Shopton. Be right back. Keeping it real.
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14: It's Sybil Wilkes with what we need to know. President Trump said diplomatic talks with Iran remain on track despite reports suggesting Tehran was pulling away from negotiation. In a post on Truth Social, Trump dismissed concerns after Iranian state media reported that Iran planned to end discussions and fully block the Strait of Hormuz following alleged ceasefire violations by the United States. When asked about those reports, the president responded that there already had been too much discussion. In Louisiana, that new congressional redistricting map is now officially state law. The Republican-controlled state Senate gave final approval to the measure before Governor Jeff Landry quickly signed it. The action follows a recent U.S. Supreme Court ruling that struck down Louisiana's 6th congressional district as an unconstitutional race-based gerrymander. Political analysts say the new map could improve Republican chances of gaining an additional U.S. House seat during next year's midterm election. Jury selection is underway in Texas in the highly watched murder trial of an 18-year-old boy by the name of Carmelo Anthony. Anthony is accused of fatally stabbing 17-year-old Austin Metcalf during a track meet in Frisco. Although Anthony was 17 at the time of the incident, he's being tried as an adult. Court filings indicate his defense will argue that he acted in self-defense, and opening statements expected later this week. The NBA Finals are set. The San Antonio Spurs will host the New York Knicks in Game 1 Wednesday night. The Spurs are seeking their first championship since 2014. The Knicks chasing their first title since 1973. To subscribe to my free daily newsletter, please visit SybilWilkes.com. For all the news 24/7, go to News1.com. I'm Sybil Wilkes. 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
5: I am here, Reverend Al, with Dr. Glenda Glover at Tennessee State University, and I have the Tennessee State University leaders who all want to thank you for being our civil rights leader.
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5: And I'm probably going to need your help on this legal fight. You know, they shorted the historically black colleges and universities to the tune of about $13 billion. And Tennessee State was the one they shorted the most.
6: Absolutely. Well, let me know. I'm on the next plane as soon as you holler. You know, when Ben Crump called, I don't even question it. I just head to the airport and get the details on the way.
2: Live from the National Action Network corporate headquarters in New York. Keeping it real. And now, America's number one civil rights leader, the Reverend Al Sharpton.
0: Keeping it real, keeping it real. I'm your host, 1-877-532-5797, or go to the message board. See someone on the message board say that I was walking down the street years ago. Okay. And it's Renee Mickens saying, blessings, Congressman Mfume. I remember working in Midtown years ago. I went on lunch break and ran into Julian Bond and Kwesi Mfume. I was so excited that day. That must have been you shaking hands with history. Amazing. Let me say by way of announcements, don't forget to watch Politics Nation with Al Sharpton every Saturday and Sunday, 5 p.m. Eastern Time on MS Now. And you certainly need to stay informed and up to date, even on weekends. That's why I do my show on weekends, 5 o'clock. And I want to thank all of you that supported us last weekend. I tell you, every Tuesday we get the ratings in. We had a larger view audience than CNN and the shows before us and after, both nights, because of your support. And that's what keeps us on the air, your support. And also, you that are in the New York, New Jersey, Connecticut area, meet us at the Saturday Action Rally. We are putting together these voter brigades that we're going to have dispatched everywhere. We are knowing that MAGA and others are going to be at the polls. We're going to have a nonviolent camera squad at the polls to encourage people to vote. We're going to have people in advance. I'm going on a 23-city tour. Get the churches. I have a national clergy, a conference call tonight. Get the churches ready to have people out at the polls just to be there, to film, to make sure they're not interfered with. They need to know that there's a counterforce. And we're going to mobilize and do that. August 28th, we'll be in Washington by the thousands. You can go right to the website, nationalactionnetwork.net, and say, I want to be part of August 28th. This is where I am. And we'll tell you if there's buses leaving near you or if you want to organize a bus, we'll help you. But this is no time to be sitting still. 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All right, let's go back to the phones. Let me go to Disco Brian. Disco Brian in Philadelphia, Pennsylvania, WURD, the word. Brian, do you know Sonny Houston?
7: Of course. Yeah, she's amazing. Yeah.
0: Have you been indoctrinating her? Because she sounds like you.
7: Rev, Sonny Houston, I don't know how to say her. I just know her as Sonny, but her comments yesterday on The View about Graham Plattner. You're right. It kind of reflects. I don't know. Maybe she's listening to Keeping It Now, Keeping It Real after. I hope that's the case. But Rev, yeah, I've been saying he's a liar, racist, anti-Semite, homophobe, and most likely an existential threat to the Democratic coalition. Just because Rev, you know, I guess I'm cursed with seeing the same patterns from candidates that, you know, aren't exactly like him, but who we've seen have become members of MAGA or very close partners like Fetterman and Tulsi Gabbard. And of course, you know, they always start out at the top of the stream with our dear, dear friend Bernie Sanders from Vermont. Rev, I just really wish the white populist leftist Oklahoma lady that sat down with you a couple days ago for her I've Had It podcast, Jennifer Welch. You know, I wish that she would be receptive to the perspective of Sonny about Plattner instead of having been doing what she's been doing, which is calling him an outstanding candidate. An exceptional candidate. In fact, Rev, a couple weeks ago, maybe a couple months ago, she put out one of those horizontal videos for her iHip News podcast. It was one of those shorts. And she spent the first 10, 15 minutes just trashing Hakeem Jeffries and calling him the most feckless leader, weak. And Rev, she even... I hate to say this, and I don't want to pronounce it on the air, and I won't pronounce it fully, but she said his leadership is limp D energy. Mm. And she says the same thing about Trump and about Elon Musk, which, you know, we can all agree that Trump and Musk are existential threats to our democracy. But when you're using the same kind of nihilistic invective against this spectacular leader of our party, who is just a man of obvious faith, a man of obvious integrity, and you're slandering him and you're praising Graham Plattner. I mean, what is the song somebody said today? This is Madness by Last Poets. I mean, they need to redo. We need a new one to address all this madness. I don't know, Rev. You know, if people in power, especially white folks with big microphones, would just spend some time listening to black and Jewish members of our coalition who are the strongest supporters and the most important backers of the Democratic Party. And I don't mean all black or all Jewish people. I'm talking about people of conscience who want to support

0: ago, and he asked Mayor Mamdani directly about Plattner and asked, Eugene Daniels said to Mayor Mamdani, he asked, where is the line, the moral line that we should observe and respect about candidates like Plattner? And Mamdani did what Bernie does, what Elizabeth Warren does, and what all of Plattner's other backers do. He responded with careful talking points about how we need to stand up to big business and fight for the working class, and I wish someone could have the ovaries of Sonny and just call him what he is, and let's get rid of him. Janet Mills is still going to be on the ballot, and there's another candidate running in Maine who doesn't have this baggage, Rev. I just don't understand why we just feel like we have to go with it. It seems like Bernie and his populace are just thieving the temple, to quote Prince on Black Music History Month. But right. I don't know, Rev. Those are my thoughts. So.
1: All right. Thank you for your call. Let me see if I can get Lloyd in here from Ohio. Lloyd, you're keeping it real with Al Sharpton.
2: Hey, how you doing, Reverend Sharpton?
1: I'm doing well.
2: I just want to say that I think that they are trying to do nothing but pull off the act of slavery. That person that they're talking about all across the United States, as far as them being just, I'm just going to be specific. That's me. And they have been doing this for years, and they have been suppressing my voice. They are people that have gotten rich off of me by having an access to something against my permission. And as they're doing it, it's not so much of them getting rich. They're describing me as this individual that's totally false. I will be 69 years old in maybe three more weeks. And it just goes on and on. And there were times that I tried to reach out to people all across the United States to try to get them to let me talk back, to tell my side of the story. They have taken my wealth. They have slandered me to the point where some days I'm making $5 a day intentionally to hold me down, to try to take something off of me. Now, I have to leave right now. I got to call all of a sudden. I want to call back another day and explain this. But those people, I'm not stupid. They recognize my voice.
1: All right. Well, thank you for your call. Call me back and let me know. Give me clarity on what you're talking about. Thank you for your call. Let's take a break. We'll be right back. Keeping it real. Sharpton. Be right back.

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1: It's Sybil Wilkes with what we need to know. The Trump administration said it will abandon the proposed anti-weaponization fund valued at nearly $1.8 billion after facing opposition. The fund stemmed from a legal settlement involving the IRS and was intended to compensate individuals who claimed they were unfairly targeted by government agencies. The Justice Department says it disagrees with the rulings but will comply with court orders while the cases move forward. Public health officials are also closely monitoring an Ebola outbreak in parts of Africa ahead of the next FIFA World Cup. The tournament will be played across cities in the United States, Canada, and Mexico. While health experts say the risk of a widespread outbreak in North America remains low, officials from all three countries announced coordinated screening and health measures for travelers arriving from regions most affected by the virus. In South Carolina, a jury began deliberations in the murder trial of a convenience store owner, Rick Chow. Chow is charged in the 2023 shooting death of 14-year-old Cyrus Carmack Belton, a black teenager who was shot in the back during a foot chase after being wrongly suspected of stealing bottled water. Prosecutors argue the shooting was unjustified, while defense attorneys contend Chow acted to protect his son after believing the teen posed a threat. Juneteenth activist Opal Lee, widely known as the grandmother of Juneteenth, is releasing a new memoir this week. The book highlights

0: highlights her work as an educator, humanitarian, and the advocate whose efforts helped make Juneteenth a federal holiday 5 years ago. 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I'm Sybil Wilks. 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
7: Hi, I'm Elton John. 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Thank you.
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0: Keeping It Real. Keeping It Real. I'm your host, Reverend Al Sharpton. And I see Akeem Smith on our message board saying Bill Pulte takes over as Director of National Intelligence from Tulsi Gabbard. But both Republican and Democrats both disapprove of him. Yeah, I'm hearing a lot of pushback on that, Akeem. You're absolutely right. And I think it is going to be a little sticky-wicky as they get down to confirmation for him. Trisha is saying flooding the zone is becoming increasingly effective. And that's what they're doing. And that's why we need to flood the zone the other way. If you see, as Trisha accurately, in my opinion, points out, that Trump and them are just flooding the zone, that means we need to flood too. That's why I do radio 7 days a week. Television, my own show twice a week, and other shows twice a week. And if everybody got out here to just flood the zone back, you could nullify their disinformation by getting at it with information. But a lot of us, you know, just think preaching to the choir, the folks that we already know agree with us in our circles enough. No, you need to get out there, call in these shows, get on social media, get in your community, join a church if you're not a member, and say, I want to work in the church now. Did y'all hear about this, that, or the other? There are people in there. Whether you like the preacher or not, the church or not, the people in there needs conscious people. And you may learn something. You may find out the Bible's not what you thought it was, and they may find out that you are not as removed from a spiritual being as they thought you were. People say the church ain't what it used to be in terms of drawing numbers. The fact is that the largest gathering of black people on a weekly basis in the United States is still the black church. Whether it has 80% that it used to or down to 60%, there is no other place on a weekly basis that black folks go like the black church. So rather than let it get extinct, use it to organize. And it's not a contradiction. It is what the church was built for. Some has gotten away from it. I'm having a Zoom meeting tonight with ministers all over the country about August 28th. I'm going on the board meeting of National Baptist Convention as soon as I get off the phone. It is time for us to stop running from our people, from our institutions, and run to them, get in them. And if you think they're old and antiquated, update them. That's what every other community does. All right, let's go to Demetrius in Cleveland, Ohio. Demetrius, you're keeping it real with Al Sharpton.
1: Yes, thank you, Al Sharpton.
0: Thank you.
1: Be trying to speak. First of all, about the election day in some states, I think it's important that when people go to the polls, they should vote for a candidate who's going to look at all the issues. Like in Los Angeles, I think there's a competition between the candidates because of the brush fires that was there, and they feel like Mayor Bass, was responsible for the brush fires having such a devastating effect. But, that goes hand-in-hand for a lot of other causes because of that, because of climate change, and because there's always going to be brush fires. They got to look at the safety of their community under her. They got to look at whether or not the money is being allocated to the different precincts and where people live when it comes to repairing roads and for community services, for education and providing medical assistance for people in the city. If they can't choose a candidate because he's making the issue off the brush fires, They got to make sure they choose someone who's going to make sure all the citizens of L.A. are going to get no equal funds, get equal protection, you know, from the safety force, and make sure that when they need police and ambulance, they're going to be there for them. And also, concerning this black music month, I want to give some recognition, you know, to some of the writers who sung the song. So like on the Huff and Gamble out of Philadelphia, they wrote some nice songs with different groups like Teddy Pendergrass, you know, like the OJs, and they wrote like Love Train and Wake Up Everybody, you know, and Backstabbers. And also the record executives like Barry Green. He did release What's Going On by Marvin Gaye, because that's a breakthrough album. So he took a chance on being social conscious on releasing that album. Also, I give some of the rappers credit. You know, like Ice-T, he did make a stand. He did try to help some people incarcerated. And Willie D as well. He'll bring up any type of issues on his podcast. He's not afraid to speak out. And also, I'd like to give a shout out, you know, to Paul Robeson and Billie Holiday as well. They jeopardized their career by standing up for what they believe in, what they've seen in society. And because they did stand up, their careers got set back. So I think some artists and some of the records actually played a price, yet they stand strong. And you had groups like Wu-Tang Clan, they be culturally active. And a lot of the rappers, they are culturally active, but they don't get the recognition like they used to. The record companies just promote those nowadays. Just speak about, you know, going out to the clubs all the time and violence, you know. But back in the 90s and 80s, you know, they had a place for that. They had more variety of different rap. You know, it's all right to talk about parties and stuff, but you know, but you had rappers back then, they'll talk about social issues. They just didn't stick to one subject like nowadays. So the artists got on demand for their be able to speak on social issues, and also to control, you know, what being put out. Because also, as you know, I think publishing rights is important for artists to hold on to.
0: Right.
1: You know, so the years go by, they can make money off their songs that they've written. And
0: right.
1: Don't let all of their money go to the record companies and record executives. All right, thank you, Brother Sharp.
0: All right, thank you for your call, Demetrius, and you raised some excellent points. Let me go to Brother Jacob in Philadelphia, WURD. The word, Brother Jacob.
2: Hey, peace be unto you, Reverend Al. How you doing today?
0: I'm doing well. How are you?
2: Man, blessed. I'm blessed over here. You know, one thing I like to say, Reverend Al, as a Muslim, here in Philadelphia, the black church is back, man. Yeah. You know, I mean, all kind of activities, right, in our churches. You know, if people questioning, you know, we got to look at the reality. You always say facts. You right. know, the facts count, right? You know, so that's the way that is. But the deal is that we have to keep on doing everything we should be doing. You know, I'm a little winded. I had a did a little jogging for a minute there. But, you know, Reverend Al, I heard a post. I got a question for you, but there was a post the other day on the air, and it was like these two mega guys, they were talking about how black people, you know, we don't know if no man is in the household or this and that. They was going back and forth, and you could see that they were mega. And, you know, I was thinking that, first of all, in our culture, it takes a village, right? Even in Africa, we had villages that gave our men rites of passage and everything. And from Africa to America, white-minded, white supremacist-minded people have been destroying our villages. I mean, right up to the day where we're speaking, Reverend Al, they're doing it. So, and the, even the black man is back. There was a survey about a year ago where they said that pound for pound, black fathers spend more time with their children than others, right?
0: Mm.
2: So,
0: wow.
2: You know, after 400 years, Reverend Al, I think we're doing pretty good as a people, and I think if we keep marching up that kingdom highway, we can. And to my Muslim brothers, I say that we need to do what Allah tells us to do, and that's to strive as in a race towards all that is good. That we see our Christian brothers and sisters doing, we got to get in that race, Reverend Al. Thank you.
0: God bless you. Thank you for your call, as always, Jacob. Let's take a break. Be right back. Keeping it real. 1-877-532-5797. Shopton. Be right back.
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0: Keeping it real. I am your host, Reverend Al Sharpton, and we're back. 1-877-532-5797. 1-877-532-5797. And on the message board, I see Judy Williams saying, "The black man is back. My son is raising his own, plus those that he has adopted, providing father figure and setting an example of a two-parent home, plus a village." I love that, Judy. Now, that's, I love that. That, let me tell you something. I absolutely love that, because it's that kind of stuff that we need and need to hear more of. I love that. And because when my father left, if it hadn't been for role models and people that gave me a different view of what black manhood was about, I would have probably ended up different. But my pastor, Bishop Washington, and he brought me to Reverend William Jones, who brought me to Jesse Jackson. I was like 10, 11 years old by the time I got to Jesse. I was 12, so I had a different reference point than others. I was already a boy preacher, but I could have jumped in the streets and just changed because daddy left. But they kept me not only in the straight and narrow, but as examples. Because you're going, I don't care who you are, male or female, you're going to grow up emulating things that you see because you want to be like something you see. So don't take that for granted. I love it. I love it. But we have announcements. Don't forget Politics Nation. During the breaks, I am calling people saying, hold your weekend. I need you, Senator. I need you, Governor. I want you on. Because we got to talk about what's going on with this slush fund, what's going on with the Iranian war, what's going on with the elections. I know they'll be up late tonight, seeing what happens in California and five other states. Well, I'm going to break it down, have some of the winners and probably some of the losers on Saturday and Sunday. So watch Politics Nation with Al Sharpton live at 5 p.m. Eastern Time on MS Now. And of course, you that in the New York area, meet me at the Saturday Action Rally in Harlem at the Mother AME Zion Church. We're there another week or two. I'm getting reports our headquarters is about 85% there. We're just getting a certificate of occupation so we can start having our rallies there again. I think the staff is moving in the next day or two. But be at the rally this Saturday. I'll be there at Mother AME Zion, 137th Street and Lenox Avenue in Harlem. And you that are not in the tri-state area, you can watch it live on Impact Television, on NationalActionNetwork.net, or on YouTube/NAN. It was interesting. The guy stopped me last night. I was going into a building for a meeting. And said, Reverend Al. I said, yeah. He said, I thought that was you. He said, I've been always wanting to meet you. I said, you can meet me any Saturday morning. I'm one of the few guys out here on TV and radio that you know you can where to meet me. I'm going to be at the rally in Harlem on Saturday. I've flown back from Europe. I've flown back from Africa to make sure I'm at the rally. All right, let's go back to the phones. Don't forget now. Start organizing now. This is June 2nd. August 28th, we need to put numbers in Washington saying we won't go back. We need to kick off that last 2 months down to the voting. We need to stand up. They had a huge march, rally. I don't know what they called it, prayer service, something. Bill Graham, son and them with Trump. A couple of weeks ago, we need to show up like they did in the 60s, like you did in 2020 when we went there. Make sure you sign up on our website at www.nationalactionnetwork.net and say, I want to be at the march. I can organize a bus, but I need somebody to sponsor it. I can sponsor it, and I need to know what to do. Be part of it. Yeah, let's make this history. On August 28th, Friday, August 28th, in Washington. All right, let's go to Sean in Washington, D.C. Sean?
1: Reverend Al.
0: Yes, sir.
1: I think he got the name wrong because it's the name you always remember, brother. Brother Charles from Union Temple Baptist Church, always bringing you love, honor, and respect. So you got my name wrong.
0: I certainly know right. Y'all. They wrote it wrong. Well, you know I know you, Brother Charles. Yes, sir.
1: Yes, sir. So let me run this real quick, brother. We got a half apology from the Pope for slavery. We don't need apologies. We need a check cut. Because last time I checked, Brother Al, the richest church in the nation is the Catholic Church, with $11 trillion, and the Catholic Church sanctioned slavery, so cut us a check. Now, Reverend, I want to say this to our Jewish brother who calls here every single day, Disco Bill, Rob, or whatever his name is. All due respect, my brother. We see you got a personal vendetta with Bernie Sanders. We don't have a romanticism with Bernie Sanders. We have a romanticism with the platform of Bernie Sanders. That's what we want. We don't care nothing about the man. We want free health care. We want free daycare. We want free housing for those who can't afford it. We want reparations for our struggle in this country. We want free medical care for our people in this country. That's his platform. Now, he wasn't on board with reparations in the beginning with Bernie, but when it was politically expedient, he switched and said, okay, I agree, reparations for black folks. That's what we need our brother Disco to focus on. And Brother Al, I'm going to challenge you, my brother, with all love. We need solutions, a solution day. We need to stop the rhetoric and the sound bite. So I challenge you to challenge this audience. Call on a day for solutions and strategy. This is what we need right now. We need solutions. So if you don't have a solution, don't call. Save your rhetoric and your sound bites, but let's preserve a day for solutions and strategies going forward. So Disco, we need you to start a petition amongst the Jewish community for reparations for black folks. See how many names you get so we can present those names to the Catholic Church.
0: Let me give you this, Charles. First of all, I need to double check. I don't think any church has trillions of dollars, but I know they have a lot of money. Whoa. I didn't interrupt you. Secondly, I see on the message board, Disco Brian Davis says I'm not Jewish. Thirdly, I think that you are absolutely right, as you always usually are, that we need to have maybe one day a week, we'll start it, where we have a solution day. People calling with solutions. I love that. That's a great idea. That's a real good idea. All right. Thank you, Brother Charles. And Union Temple, let me tell you something. Nobody has been better in terms of leadership, in terms of spiritual guidance, in terms of making our theology go back to its roots than Reverend Willie Wilson, who started Union Temple. He's a great man. Let's go to Yessie in Atlanta, Georgia. Yessie, you're keeping it real with Al Sharpton.
2: Keep it real, General Al. I've got one gripe right now, which is along the lines of what the brother just talked about. We can't further divide ourselves. We're doing things, I said, the politically minded people are doing things that are to shame people that no longer want to play the game. Like, for instance, at some point, we think the people that stole this land from our ancestors are going to change their mind about it without us saying anything about the true history of some peoples of this nation, of this land. And when we talk about solutions, if we're going to start our relationships that we have to make with each other by shaming people who don't want to participate in the colonizers' antics, because every 2 years, nothing in between takes place for us to build an infrastructure, but we spend every 2 years in the in-between talking about a vote, but we don't talk about getting our educators together so we can educate our children in our own school. We don't talk about getting land from the millions of dollars we generate to purchase places and go and get our homeless people off the street and invite them to be homeless where we are. Because what is being homeless outside of not having an address? And why should there be shame in that, when someone has definitely attacked your people financially, economically, educationally, and your people are so divided that they try to shame you if you don't run to that same person and tell them, well, I want you to put this person up here to do the things you've been doing to us, without us having a place to strategize, to educate our young, to grow our food. We can do that right now. We have funds right now. We have money. We have homes right now, today.
0: No, I agree with you. That's one of the reasons why we just bought the building in Harlem. We're going to do all of that. And I think we need to do that every group, every organization, every mosque, every church. And I hope what we did is just another example of that. That's exactly right. That's why we own the House of Justice now. And everybody need to do the same thing. I totally agree with you. Let's take a break. Be right back. Keeping it real. Shopton. Be right back. Keeping it real. Keeping it real.
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4: It's Sybil Wilkes with what we need to know. Primary elections are taking place today, Tuesday, in six states, with voters casting ballots from Iowa to Montana to New Jersey to New Mexico, South Dakota, and California. Several key races are drawing national attention, particularly in California, where contests for governor and Los Angeles mayor are being closely watched. Meanwhile, a major immigration enforcement funding bill remains stalled in Congress despite a self-imposed Republican deadline to pass the measure. Lawmakers continue to debate spending priorities tied to President Trump's agenda, including a proposal that would provide $1 billion for security enhancements at the White House and its planned ballroom project. Members of Congress are returning to Washington after the recess. Former Colorado County Clerk Tina Peters was released from prison after serving part of a sentence connected to election security violations. Peters was convicted in 2024 for providing unauthorized access to election software to an individual linked to the CEO of MyPillow, Mike Lindell, a prominent Trump ally. President Trump publicly called for her release, describing her as a political prisoner. Colorado Governor Jared Polis commuted Peters' nine-year sentence last month. Severe weather is threatening millions across portions of the Tennessee Valley and the Southeast. Damaging winds and strong thunderstorms are expected after storms in Missouri produce wind gusts exceeding 80 miles an hour. Forecasters are also monitoring the potential development of a coastal storm near the Carolinas. To subscribe to my free daily newsletter, please visit SybilWilkes.com. 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I'm Sybil Wilkes. 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
1: rights movement, to everyone who was assassinated, to everyone who joined in March, to every individual who never seen the fact that we got the right to vote because they became strange fruit. 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

0: Being in a white neighborhood in Brooklyn, I got stabbed leading one of those marches.
1: Keeping it real with America's number one civil rights leader, the Reverend Al Sharpton.
0: Keeping it real. I'm your host, Reverend Al Sharpton. A lot of phone calls, and I'm going to the phones and the message board. I see OG Kelly saying, I just got through talking to an 18-year-old and a 21-year-old, and both young men listen, and they are going to register to vote. I expressed to them that the midterm election is more important. I think that's what you got to do, OG. That is exactly what you got to do. Talk to these people. Talk to them. And you're going to not get everybody, but you're going to get enough to make a difference. We're joined, as we are every Tuesday for the last hour of the show, by the senior pastor of the First Corinthian Baptist Church in Harlem and member of the National Board of National Action Network, Reverend Dr. Michael A. Walron. How you doing, Reverend?
2: Pretty good, Reverend Sharpton. How are you today?
0: Doing very well. Now, I saw an article, and I said, thank God it's Tuesday, because I've been waiting to talk to you about it. Saw an article on the front page of New York Times this morning about how the white evangelicals in the churches are having this battle between themselves on how to deal with the Trump and Trumpism. And there is some, I guess, disharmony, some kind of tension, even in their own ranks, because of their orthodoxy doesn't match his style of dealing with things. And it said to me, I remember several years ago, we had a minister's march on Washington. You were part of, I think we had about 1,000 ministers we called for and got them, rabbis, others, that we have not had a counterbalance in the black church or among progressive folks of really surfacing a movement. We're going to show a lot of that on August 28th, but that's not a church-based march. That's for everybody. What is the battle in you, I'm putting, once you put on your scholar hat, what is the battle of American Christendom under Trump as we go into this 250th anniversary?
2: Well, good question, Rev. I want to first address this kind of this tension and dissension among white evangelicals. So let me say, I often say white right-wing evangelicals or white conservative evangelicals, because what is now happening, I know many white evangelicals, some who went to school with me, even some professors of religion that I know, but they are not right wing. Evangelical in the sense of the true understanding of how orthodoxy works and what it means for the increase of the kingdom and all of that stuff, but not the kind of right wing or conservative that is allied with MAGA or political power. What is happening is that many of those white evangelicals are now speaking up more and are challenging many of the white clergy, evangelical clergy, who stand in solidarity with Donald Trump. That is what we're seeing now. I think we're seeing many, and like I said, many who I know, who are now becoming more vocal. They're seeing the detriment of these policies. They're seeing the gross hypocrisy of many of their colleagues who stand in solidarity with Trump and at the same time claim to follow Jesus. So that is what's happened. It is kind of and I hate to overuse the word, but it's kind of the beginnings of a kind of internal a schism and even possible civil war within that rank, because there are many white evangelicals who do not like how they're being pulled into that larger narrative just because they're evangelical. They're making a distinction. And I think that's what's happening there. I think the larger battle is much the same. I think there are many people who are Christians, who are on the prophetic side of Christianity, who are more vocal and are seeking intentionally to reclaim the narrative. Now, the problem is, Rev, as you know, how the media works. The media is driven by a lot of sensationalism. So right. what often gets the headlines are the Paula Whites and the like, who stand in solidarity, or the clergy, the preacher who led the whole dedication the statue of Donald Trump. I think those persons visibility, but now they're getting a lot of pushback because those people don't set the tone for what Christianity is. And I think because they do things like endorse a statue or support many of these policies, they're getting attention because they claim to be Christian. They may be, but it is not in alignment with the teachings of Jesus. So that's what I think the real thing is. I've been using this distinction for years, but maybe it's the best time now to show what is happening. This distinction between people who ally power with Christianity and then those people whose Christianity is of a particular sort that seeks to honor the teachings of Jesus. And it is difficult, as I've been saying for years, to honor the teachings of Jesus and stand in solidarity with this political insanity of Donald Trump and his minions.
0: Now, and the contrast is, you have a pope who has now come out and made some rather, I think, progressive statements around issues such as slavery, such as dealing with AI, that we've got to deal with it without being destroyed by it. So we need to grab a hold of where that goes, such as what's going on in Iran. And he's all but just called Trump out. Here's the Pope saying that. And then Donald Trump went as nasty as he could at the Pope. I mean, there's nothing sacred to him. But what I'm not able to reconcile is those MAGA preachers that support him. Mm-hmm. It seems like there's nothing sacred to them because they don't chastise him, step away from him, or

0: and one stands in the role of a prophet but supports the regime, imperialism, the empire at the time. I think that's what we're seeing. I think we're seeing people who are standing in the prophetic tradition of Amos. And you have people who are standing in the tradition of compliance and conformity of Amaziah. So I think that is what's happening. And we're not supposed to reconcile that, especially those of us who take justice seriously and understand our connection to justice by way of scripture, by way of Jesus' teachings. So we're not going to reconcile that. That is just what it is. But we do, I think, have responsibility to call it out. And many people do that. But again, the calling out of that hypocrisy is not as sensational as some of the things and declarations and actions of a Paula White or a Mark Burns or other persons of the like.
1: Right. And they do not get the same spotlight, which is...
0: No.
1: And you know what is interesting to me, and I'm going to the phones. What is interesting to me is that this is the second term that Trump has served. And what I've said to several of the ministers is that in his first term, he had one set of ministers. They're out there. Some I can't remember the guy's name from Ohio that would constantly be out there and attack me and others and a few others. And we haven't seen them in the second term. I said, y'all don't even understand. This man will only use y'all as long as you're useful. He don't even have a permanent kind of association with you. He doesn't even go to your church to try to help put some of those MAGA folks in your pews. It's just pure sellout and pure insecurity that you need the sanction of him to make yourself feel worthy. And when I saw them do that statue, I mean, I've never seen something more embarrassing in my life.
0: First of all, it was past embarrassment. First of all, it shows a lack of biblical aptitude of many people, because there were people, you know, even on the news, which I don't expect news reporters or commentators or anchors to be theologians, but they keep comparing that to the golden calf, right?
1: Right.
0: No, this is more in alignment with Nebuchadnezzar and building a statue unto himself, which says more than the golden calf.
1: Much
0: The golden calf is about a people who all they knew was bondage, and they repeated what they had been taught from their oppressor. Nebuchadnezzar is in the statues about narcissism and reckless power. But even Nebuchadnezzar had to bow at some point. Donald Trump is not going to bow to nothing, because that is not his life. His life is about power and access and opportunity and doing what he wants to do because of that power. We see him doing it now. And so the only way you deal with that is to not only name it, but to sometimes call out those who are in association and who are allied with that. And I think more of that is happening now, especially from the church side, with white evangelicals because they're white evangelicals, Rev, who consider themselves progressive evangelicals, who are now calling out these kind of right-wing MAGA evangelicals.
1: Let's take a break. We're going to the phones, 1-877-532-5797. We'll be right back. Shopton, Walron, be right back.

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1: It's Sybil Wilkes with what we need to know. President Trump said diplomatic talks with Iran remain on track despite reports suggesting Tehran was pulling away from negotiation. In a post on Truth Social, Trump dismissed concerns after Iranian state media reported that Iran planned to end discussions and fully block the Strait of Hormuz following alleged ceasefire violations by the United States. When asked about those reports, the president responded that there already had been too much discussion. In Louisiana, that new congressional redistricting map is now officially state law. The Republican-controlled state Senate gave final approval to the measure before Governor Jeff Landry quickly signed it. The action follows a recent U.S. Supreme Court ruling that struck down Louisiana's 6th congressional district as an unconstitutional race-based gerrymander. Political analysts say the new map could improve Republican chances of gaining an additional U.S. House seat during next year's midterm election. Jury selection is underway in Texas in the highly watched murder trial of an 18-year-old boy.

0: boy by the name of Carmelo Anthony. Anthony is accused of fatally stabbing 17-year-old Austin Metcalf during a track meet in Frisco. Although Anthony was 17 at the time of the incident, he's being tried as an adult. Court filings indicate his defense will argue that he acted in self-defense, and opening statements expected later this week. The NBA Finals are set. The San Antonio Spurs will host the New York Knicks in Game 1 Wednesday night. The Spurs are seeking their first championship since 2014. The Knicks chasing their first title since 1973. To subscribe to my free daily newsletter, please visit SybilWilks.com. 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I'm Sybil Wilks. 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

0: Hope, Reverend Al Sharpton, and Reverend Dr. Michael A. Walron is our co-host. Let's go to the phone. Let me go to Chicago to that extraordinary activist and thinker, Sister Pam. Pam, you're keeping it real with Sharpton and Walron.
1: Thank you to both of you. Appreciate all of your work and your dedication to Black people, and what you do for Black people benefits the world. We know this. So thank you. Reverend Sharpton, I just want to make sure you know here we're mourning of the death of Spencer Lee Jr. And that was sudden. And you know the Leak family, you know what they meant to the Jackson family and their hour of need, and just what they've done for the community, just overall, their legacy. So that's one of the, we're mourning that, and certainly condolences to their families.
0: Yeah, let me say this, and you can continue.
1: Yes. Sure.
0: I got a call, I believe it was Sunday, from Jesse Jackson Jr., and he was destroyed. He said, Uncle Al, he called him Uncle Al. He said, Spencer Leak just passed. I said, what? Mm. And he said, yeah, just suddenly. And I thought he was talking about his father, senior. And I said, well, he lived a great and long life and did a lot. He said, no, I'm talking about the son. And I was shocked. And I was just with the son all the way through Reverend Jackson's funerals, because they handle it. I don't know that I've said it on the air, when Reverend Jackson passed, that night he passed, about 2 a.m, Jesse Jr. called me. He was there at the apartment, the house, and said he just passed. And we knew he was weak, but you can't get ready for that. And about a half hour later, Yusef Jackson called and said, Reverend Al, we all stand around the bed before the mortician comes. Would you lead us in prayer? And they took the hands and stood around Reverend Jackson's body, and I prayed. And then Spencer Leak took his body, put it in the bag, bringing it to the funeral home. And Junior called with his hand on the bag and asked me to pray again. That's how close we've been as a family. So I know the role Spencer Leak played because he brought them through all of that. And for him, who was not an old man, to have a seizure and just die like that is stunning and shocking. And his family has served that Chicago community and beyond for generations.
1: Oh, yes. Yes, and you're saying it, Reverend, and you know it. And we are thankful not only for their investment with their the legacy of the business, but also with the support of the civil rights community.
0: That's right.
1: I mean, that is a perfect example. If you want to talk about what wealthy business leaders and wealthy people should do, particularly Black, in this moment, the Leak family has always stood by Reverend Jackson, supported Harold Washington.
0: Yep.
1: I mean, that is the example for a lot of these millionaires and billionaires now, and I'm speaking specifically Black. That is an example. But my call, I wanted to talk about, Reverend Sharpton, the religious community. Mentioned a little bit about Pope Leo. While I appreciate his apology, we're going to need a little bit more, because as I'm looking at some numbers from the Pew Research Center, they're saying that in this last election, about 60% of Catholics voted for the adjudicated sexual abuser in the White House.
0: Wow.
1: Now, for me, that's unacceptable. And that increased from when Hillary ran. So it was around maybe like low 50s. And then when it got to Kamala Harris, 60% went for the adjudicated sexual abuser. So I'm asking the Pope as the leader to find out why and to address that. Because they voted for a adjudicated sexual abuser. Judge Kaplan called him a rapist. They voted for an anti-DEI white supremacist. And then they voted for someone who is a rogue, is not operating with morals, and who has no respect for religion. So Leo has a lot on his hands.
0: And he has reason to do it because Trump attacked Leo.
1: Thank you. Thank you. And so and those Catholics out there, it just can't be about abortion. It cannot just be about that. This person in the White House, this adjudicated sexual abuser, exemplifies hate and exercises hate from the White House and then executes it. So it can't be about that. So I'm asking him, I'm asking the Jewish, the rabbis, the imams, I'm asking every and all religions to address what's going on. It can't just be the Black Baptists, Black Protestants. And Reverend Warren, you can speak to this. It just can't be us held accountable. It's got to be all. Wrong is wrong, and it's clear what's coming from the White House. And lastly, Reverend Sharpton, I'm saying this. We need to, where are dollars going? Because right. I'm about supporting what is important to us. NAN is important to me. PUSH is important to me. Churches are important. The foundation of all the organization. Reverend Sharpton, you know Ms. Latasha Brown. You know her documentary, Love, Joy, and Power, Tools for Liberation. Have you seen that yet?
0: I have not, no.
1: It's powerful. But when they talk about the mobilization, the organization, to get the vote out in 2020 to flip Georgia blue, it is astounding. But it's something that, you know, Reverend Jackson familiar with, you're familiar with, and they executed it. And I think that set up the groundwork, certainly for the two senators, Warnock and Ossoff. But also, guess what? It set up that for Lakeisha Lance Bottoms to become the first governor of Georgia, because I believe she's going to win. So, Reverend Sharpton, when you all for years and our pastors have talked about voting, getting out the vote, organizing, supporting the organizations that are doing the work, that is the truth. And this is the proof that it works. All isn't perfect, but we're certainly better off than when we were. And now they're going to try to take us back, to erase every legacy of a Reverend Dr. King, Reverend Jackson, you, Reverend Sharpton, Reverend Warren. The work you've done, and not let these white racists win, and their leader is operating from the White House.
0: Yeah.
1: And we cannot have this, and we must push back. So a solution, let's replicate what is working.
0: That's right.
1: And if that's what Latasha Brown, if that worked, then let's replicate it.
0: That's right.
1: Call these elected officials. Call them and let them know that you're dissatisfied, and push them, Democratic and Republican. Our tax dollars paying their salaries.
0: That's right.
1: They wanted to create a slush fund. Well, create a fund to help all these working class people, to help our military, to do something about the people who are going to suffer, who are being cut off snap. We have to turn this around and never, never, ever let this happen again. I'm not trying to win over Trump supporters or his support. I want us to get out the people who know right from wrong.
0: That's right.
1: Who are steadfast in saying no to DEI, no to anti-hate, no to anti-hate of anybody. And that's where this country has to go. We can't deal with this, 2028, we get the right person in, and then 2032, the next 4 years, 31? We still have to deal with this?
0: No, we got to set this down.
1: We have to shut it down forever. So that is my mindset. I'm going to do everything that I can in my power, because I'm disgusted that we have an adjudicated sexual abuser, someone who has credible allegation of child rape in the White House. It's disgusting. You have allegations of child rape. We can't even get investigations. That's why we must flip the Senate and the House in November.
0: Yes, ma'am.
1: Get oversight and investigations. Thank you both.
0: All right, thank you. I'll let Reverend Dr. Walron respond on the other side of the break. Let's take a break. Be right back. Keeping it real. Shopton. Walron. Be right back.
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0: And real. I'm your host, Reverend Al Sharpton, and we're back. Reverend Dr. Michael A. Walron, our co-host. Don't forget Politics Nation with Al Sharpton, Saturday and Sunday, 5 p.m. Eastern Time. And during the break, I've been on the phone in some of the primary states. We're going to have, certainly by Saturday, the breakdown of who won and why and how that will work nationally as we go toward the midterm elections. Our Los Angeles chapter is hot out in the streets and L.A. with the mayor's race there, and our Sacramento chapter is there locked into race. I'm getting it right from people on the ground. Ohio, our Cleveland chapter, and our Columbus, Ohio chapter. So we're going to have a lot of what the elections mean Saturday and Sunday and where we need to go from there. We're also going to deal with the fact that in the Defense Department that Hegseth tries to rename the War Department, they will not promote blacks and women and what we need to do about it as we go toward this 250th anniversary with an open, bigoted administration. So watch Politics Nation both Saturday and Sunday. And again, I get the ratings on Tuesday. We thank you all for supporting the show over the last weekend. Had Congressman Clyburn on Saturday night as our first guest, and then the governor of New Jersey on the Delaney Center was our first guest on Sunday night. Along with Reverend Steffi Bartley and Mayor Roz Baraka. And we both shows, both nights, thousands watched, beating CNN in the ratings. Don't forget the Saturday Action Rally. We're getting ready to move into our headquarters within the next 2 weeks. Staff is moving in as I speak, getting the auditorium ready, just waiting to get the certificate of occupation. So meet me at the Mother AME Zion Church Saturday morning at 9 o'clock. Mother Amy Zion is 137th Street and Lenox Avenue, Historic Church of Frederick Douglass, Paul Robeson, and we thank them for giving us a transitional home until we got our own folks' headquarters ready, and we are in it. We just need to get all of the paperwork done. And so meet me there 9 a.m. to 11 a.m. at the Mother Amy Zion Church, 137th and Lenox in Harlem. And, of course, you that are not in the New York area can watch it live on Impact Television or www.nationalactionnetwork.net or YouTube/NAN. And I watched the numbers about, we went live, about 10,000 people was on before we got really finished Saturday. And that's big numbers for a civil rights group. Don't forget, August 28th, we're going to Washington by the thousands. We're not going there just to commemorate that's the day that Dr. King did I Have a Dream. We're going there to continue the dream. Join Martin Luther King III and Andre Waters King and myself and others leading that march to deal with today. They're trying to take back voting rights with the redistricting. There has not been a national march. Great marches happened in Mississippi and Montgomery. We need to bring it all together right there in the seat of government in Washington. And you can go on www.nationalactionnetwork.net. 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Say, I'm coming. Get me the information. I want to organize in my town. Can you help me get a bus or who has a bus? 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Reverend Dr. Walron, what's going on at First Corinthian Baptist Church in Harlem?
1: We're plodding along, Rev, but I want to take a couple of minutes to respond to the caller real quick who made the statement. It's powerful. And just three things I want to point out, Rev, very quickly. Mm-hmm. One is, you know, she said the Pope has to do something. Keep in mind the Pope only began his papacy in May of 2025. The election was 2024. And I think the Pope is doing what he ought to do. The Pope cannot tell it will not direct Catholics how to vote, but he will do what he's doing now because the Catholics listen to the Pope, which is call out the hypocrisy of Donald Trump and this administration. And I think he's doing it in a profound way. And we also have to remember, you know, we have a Pope who is of African-American descent. Nobody talks about that a lot. But we have to be mindful of that part. We don't talk about it. I often wonder if all the cardinals knew that, would they have gotten to vote the same way? I ask that all the time, Rev. But he is. It is a fact. And that's one. Two, I think that we have to change language. When we say things that they're trying to take away our votes, the Supreme Court has cleared it to be done. We have to strategize, not like they're trying. We have to strategize as if they have. That way we can face it clearly to determine what strategy and tactics we need to employ to now move forward and reimagine what this work needs to look like. I want to throw something out lastly, Rev, is that in the United States right now, 28 of the state legislatures are totally controlled by Republicans. Right now, 28. Of course, you can guess the majority of those are in the South, deep South. Right. This is why the Supreme Court can push it back to the states, because now the determination around voting and the laws around voting are what? States' rights. Right. You have 28 states that are totally Republican. The Republicans control the state house. I think we need to be mindful. Here's what I mean when I say things strategically. There's a goal they had. Their goal is to not, and that's why you see what the Supreme Court has done. The goal is to get to 34 state legislatures, Rev. Because if you get to 34 state houses, then those states can call for an Article 5 constitutional convention.
0: That's right.
1: Which then means that you don't need Congress. Those states can call the convention, the constitutional convention, to make amendments to the Constitution. They have 28 right now. They're pushing to 34, Rev. We need to be mindful of that. So these state races are critical. We all get caught up in the federal, who's president, but the state races right now are where the fight has to be to stop from getting to that 34 number. Those are one of the things, and that's what I mean by thinking strategically. Understanding those states where Democrats have an opportunity to keep it the way it is now or flip it back or make it Democratic. We have to pay attention to that and develop strategy to stop that. Because if you get an Article 5 convention, those states that are the majority help set the tone for an amendment to the Constitution.
0: And all they need is 34 states. And those 34 states, yeah, and they're at six. There's six more states they need and the whole what they have. That's why this election is more critical than people think. And I think that we are that close to them going back and nullifying what elections all about, rights all about, all of that.
1: Absolutely.
0: If they can, and they're doing it from the bottom up, taking states' legislatures. We're focused at the top. Donald Trump's a shiny object, and we're not looking at the state legislatures, and that's where it'll come from. You're exactly
1: Absolutely.
0: Right. Let me see if I can get the sage of the South in here before we have to go. Jihad, Brother Jihad.
2: Hey, that was brilliant. That is brilliant, Reverend Walron. And I thank you very much for bringing that attention to us. You know, Reverend Sharpton, I also think that they made a mistake with this $1,776 million. That number, I think I heard a brother explaining that to you the other day, the significance of that number. 1776, and I really think they made a mistake, and that's why they're backing off, because now it appears that some fraud was involved with the IRS, so to try to quell that particular part of the investigation that's coming up, that's why they kind of like retreating right now. You know, I think they made a serious mistake, and they're trying to back off of it. And as far as the church and mosque and the religious community is concerned, I commend us for getting involved from the political perspective. And it's definitely necessary, but I think one of our major responsibility has been to guide and direct the morality of our people. And I think many of the issues that we have can be found within the moral behavior and the moral code that our people have accepted, especially from the hip-hop industry, the negative hip-hop industry, the music and the culture. I think that was part of our responsibility also as religious people, was to keep our people for the most part, morally intact, or at least challenge the corrupt morality that was being spread by these same people who wanted to weaken us and put these other issues on us that won't allow us to address some of these more serious issues. But I think morality has to be also re-emphasized in the church, in the mosque, in the family, in the home, and et cetera. And I think that if we just look at a lot of the issues we have, it's because of our moral conduct and behavior. Thanks a lot, Reverend Al.
0: Thank you. on our message board, I see the mayor, Rodney Jones, is saying we need to get over Crockett's loss and get behind Tallarico to beat Paxton. Tallarico had a packed crowd at a rally in Paxton's home county. Interesting. James Thomas is saying right now, if I was the Dems, I would be blaming Republicans and Trump for the outbreak of Ebola, because when Obama was in power, Republicans were blaming him left and right. I think that whether you want to blame or not, we definitely need to deal with Ebola. I've been to Rwanda, I've been to Sudan, I've been to the areas impacted by this, and this is devastating, and the world is not putting the emphasis on it that it should. One, because they're African, but two, because it will spread. It will not be contained unless there is world effort behind this. And I thank you for bringing that issue up. Well, I see the clocks. I left people on the board. Please call me tomorrow. I see we're out of time, and I will take your calls first. Let me thank Reverend Dr. Michael A. Walron. Let me thank all of you that called in, listened in, you that called in and couldn't get through, but hung in there anyhow. Remember, Evangelist Ramsey saying, everyone have a blessed and wonderful evening. Absolutely, I agree with her. Remember, whatever you do, wherever you go, however you feel, tell somebody, tell anybody, tell everybody. Reverend Al told you personally, keep it real. Keep it real. Keep it real. Keep it real.

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1: It's Sybil Wilkes with what we need to know. The Trump administration said it will abandon the proposed anti-weaponization fund valued at nearly $1.8 billion after facing opposition. The fund stemmed from a legal settlement involving the IRS and was intended to compensate individuals who claimed they were unfairly targeted by government agencies. The Justice Department says it disagrees with the rulings but will comply with court orders while the cases move forward. Public health officials are also closely monitoring an Ebola outbreak in parts of Africa ahead of the next FIFA World Cup. The tournament will be played across cities in the United States, Canada, and Mexico. While health experts say the risk of a widespread outbreak in North America remains low, officials from all three countries announced coordinated screening and health measures for travelers arriving from regions most affected by the virus. In South Carolina, a jury began deliberations in the murder trial of a convenience store owner, Rick Chow. Chow is charged in the 2023 shooting death of 14-year-old Cyrus Carmack Belton, a black teenager who was shot in the back during a foot chase after being wrongly suspected of stealing bottled water. Prosecutors argue the shooting was unjustified, while defense attorneys contend Chow acted to protect his son after believing the teen posed a threat. Juneteenth activist Opal Lee, widely known as the grandmother of Juneteenth, is releasing a new memoir this week. The book highlights her work as an educator, humanitarian, and the advocate whose efforts helped make Juneteenth a federal holiday 5 years ago. To subscribe to my free daily newsletter, please visit SybilWilkes.com. For all the news 24/7, go to news1.com. I'm Sybil Wilkes. 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
4: 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We are 1010 WOLB. 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

0: And Grand Rising family, and thanks for starting your Tuesday with us. Later, the President General of the Universal African People's Organization will return to our classroom. Zaki Baruti will break down the Supreme Court's recent voting rights decision and what its impact it may have on the fall elections. Before Brother Zaki, though, we'll speak with the Temple University's Professor Nah Dove. Dr. Dove will explore the rise and fall of legendary civilizations like Kush, the Malayan Empire, the Kingdom of Dahomey, and more. But to get us started, Sister Filet, from the Millen Women's March is here. But before we do that, though, let's look at Kevin to open these classroom doors on this Tuesday morning. Grand Rising, Kevin.
1: Grand Rising indeed, Carl Nelson. And it's a beautiful day, man. The 2nd of June, beginning Black Music Month, of course, which was first proclaimed by President Jimmy Carter back in 1979. I remember it like it was yesterday. How you feeling, Carl?
0: I'm still learning, Kevin.
1: Oh.
0: And I'm going to learn a lot this morning as well.
1: Yes, yes, definitely. And Sister Filet is such as the happiest person, man. She just...
0: She's standing by.
1: Right, right. She just lights up the room and she's not even in this room. It's like, you know, just want to let her know how happy she made me this morning.
0: That's the energy, though, Kevin. You know, some people bring that energy, you know,
1: right
0: into the conversation. Some people, you know, Sister Filet's got that energy.
1: Yeah, bringing the energy and projecting it, though, through a phone line, that's a whole different town right there. I thought I was energetic. Good gracious, wait till we hear from her this morning. You know, there's a lot going on, though, Carl. I don't even know where to start, so I'm going to just pick a spot. And did you know that the mayor is going to kick off Pride Month by raising a flag that I guess celebrates Pride Month and the gayest city in the world, Mayor Bowser said.
0: Is that what they're saying?
1: That's what she said. In front of a crowd of about 60 people, including city council members and other leaders. And she says, 51 years of pride in the future, 51st state, and both movements are rooted in the same belief. Every person deserves to be seen, heard, and fully represented.
0: See. Wow. You know, hey, to each his own. You know what I'm saying?
1: Yeah.
0: It floats your boat, go with it. But, you know, that's not for me. I just can't get with that. But, hey, that's part of the problem with politics, though, Kevin. You know, when I know you want to be inclusive, and especially the gay community, they're very political and they're very strong with people who support them as well. So, you know, if you're a politician, it's hard to ignore them.
1: And juxtapose the two, the chief politician who hides nothing, right? He just he cares seemingly for no one. But one more thing, one more quote from Jasper Bowles, the director of the mayor's office of lesbian, gay, bisexual, transgender, and questioning affairs. He says, when we look at Washington, D.C., they see this city as one of the most welcoming and affirming cities in the world for the LGBTQ plus people. See, so that's the idea. It might sound altruistic, but at the same time, you know, like I said, politicians do have a job to do in serving all the people all the time.
0: Yeah, but she's crafted, or the city council crafted a position, a department just for the gays. Have they done that for other groups? You know, that's all I'm asking. I don't know. Maybe they do have a group, that's a section that cares for Blacks, Hispanics, and other groups as well. But hey, who knows?
1: Well, getting back to the juxtaposition to that, HCSF strikes female and Black Navy officers from promotion lists. Man, what's that?
0: I know, as a former Navy guy, how does that make you feel? I mean, if you were on that list, just because you're Black, he's going to cut you out. If you're a female, you're gone. All they want is white men. I mean,
1: right.
0: This is where we're at right now, family. This is what Kevin just mentioned. This is, unfortunately, this is where we're at.
1: Yeah. I'm feeling some kind of way about it, Carl. You know, as a Navy veteran, man. Now look, in a move that disproportionately targets women and minority officers, Defense Secretary Pete Hegseth recently blocked the promotions of at least 7 Navy officers who had been selected by a board of senior Navy admirals. The net result of Hegseth's Intervention is a slate of 22 nominees to be one-star admirals that bears little resemblance to the broader force these officers will help lead. At least two of the officers removed by Hexev from the promotion list are women, and two are black men. An additional three are white men. So, okay, so he's...
0: You know what's interesting, Kevin, with all of that? Let's see if they go to court, because, you know, he did block the trans groups from entering the military, the armed forces, as Malcolm Adams says. We got to refer to them as... He blocked it, and the court reversed that. Of course, it's not like you can't block the trans groups, because, right. You know, they went and went the legal route and got involved. So maybe these black officers and these women officers who were ruled out by Hexas will do the same thing.
1: Well, everything I know about law, I learned on the TV show Law and Order. So I'm not sure if you can sue the military. You see that?
0: Well, the trans folks did it. They didn't sue the military. They just, you know, had a referendum, a court. For now, it's blocked until they review it.
1: See? I mean, yeah, you might be able to fill out a document. But let's continue. It says no female officers were included on the new one-star list, which was released publicly last month, despite the fact that women make up about 21% of the active duty Navy. The list appears to include only two non-white officers, even though sailors who identify as racial minorities make up about 38% of the active duty Navy. Hexef's removal of the officers from the one-star list is highly unusual, the current and former defense officials say. And according to Pentagon rules, the defense secretary is only supposed to pull officers from the list for moral, mental, physical, or professional failings that raise questions about the officer's fitness to lead. See, so he's just making up his own rules, Carl.
0: Yeah, well, you know, he's reporting to one person, and that's it. Everything he does is to appease that one person. So he's

0: a guy to do? You do have to do what you signed on to do for your job, right?
1: And yeah, but you signed to serve the Constitution, not one person.
0: That's right. When it gets at that level, that's true. You do have the ability to choose what's good for the country, what's good. Yeah, that is true. Speaking of whose name we haven't mentioned yet, a judge blocks President Trump's new $1.776 billion anti-weaponization fund for now. The unprecedented fund is part of a settlement in which President Trump agreed to drop his $10 billion lawsuit against the IRS, and the agency agreed to drop any pending tax claims against him in return. What are your thoughts on this?
1: Oh, man, you know what happened with that? He thought, you know, he's still on the illusion that everybody loves him, especially the MAGA group, even the Republicans, not all the Republican Party loves him. And when he was getting pushback from Republicans, that's what turned the tide. You know, the Republicans said, hey, man, this is not a good look. We can't do this. You know, in the Senate Majority Leader, John Thune said, it's time to ditch this, move on, because this is going to cost us in the fall election. So that's what he did. That's why he folded.
0: Oh, okay. So I guess mentally, you've got to tell yourself, the whole world loves me.
1: Right.
0: Right. Just to keep your sanity, if indeed his sanity isn't.
1: Well, he found that out, too, with the big party he planned. There was, you know, the 250th party when the artists started dropping out, and then he started calling them third rate, classless artists.
0: Oh, wow.
1: Yeah.
0: Look, and speaking of arts, a federal judge ruled the recent renaming of the John F. Kennedy Center for the Performing Arts to the Trump Kennedy Center is illegal. U.S. District Judge Christopher Cooper ordered the center to strip Donald Trump's name from the facade, the website, and official materials within 14 days, stating only Congress can change the name. And, without going deeper into the story, a Kennedy Center spokesperson said that they may appeal the judge's name change order. And
1: and they were saying this, an Obama judge. This is where we come down in this country. He was an Obama judge or a Trump judge, you know. But hey, we talked about this, you know, because he's basically wrecked it, and he says he's going to walk away from it now, the Kennedy Center, because again, he's taken a couple L's in the last few days, Kevin. You know,
0: right.
1: Since Friday, man, he's just racking them up. I'm expecting him to come back, do something, because you know his personality is not used to losing. Let's put it that way. And he's taken a lot of L's in the last, I think, 4 or 5 days consistently.
0: Right.
1: You know, one he can brush off, but, you know, he's looking like a loser. You know, he doesn't like losers.
0: But see, that's why when he does his affirmation, they all love me. Everybody loves me.
1: Yeah.
0: Anyway.
1: I'm going to be the star of the show. He's going to open
0: the
1: show.
0: I'm the star.
1: Yeah.
0: Anyway, that's the way it is, Carl, on the 2nd of June. Your guest is standing by. You're wonderful guest.
1: All right, before we go to it, let me just mention, too, Kevin, it's election day in California. We got to watch this race for the governor's race. There's a whole bunch of folks running for the governor's race, the primary election, and also the mayor of Los Angeles, too. That's a race that's going to be hotly contended. So they're both, they're going to have to be runoff. So we're going to keep an eye on that and what's going on with that. And hopefully we get some reports later tonight or early in the morning.
0: Sure.
1: But thanks, Kevin.
0: We'll keep a watchful eye. Thank you, Carl.
1: Yes, sir.
0: All right.
1: 12 after the top, yeah. As Kevin said, the sister brings a lot of energy from Philly. Sister Philly, Grand Rising, welcome back to the program.
2: Hey, Brother Carl, thank you so much, Grand Rising.
1: give us an update on the memorial service for Sister Asada Shakur.
2: Oh, my goodness. It was incredible. I didn't get the opportunity to go up. Sister Pam and Brother Razakhan did, and Chairman Fred, but we were able to watch it. And those of you who would still like to see it, you can just go to YouTube and check it out. It was incredible. Needless to say, more than appropriate. And some of the presentations were just out of sight. Common did an excellent job, and a sister named Mumu Fresh. OMG, absolutely incredible. So again, family, I strongly suggest that you go and check it out. It was at the historic Riverside Church, of course. That's the church where, of course, Dr. Martin Luther King is also known to have done a powerful presentation. But again,

0: definitely a keeper, to say the least. Oh, and by the way, Brother Paul, you know, we're going to be doing something in honor of Sister Asada for next year, for the 30-year anniversary of the Million Women March. We're doing the Million Women March reunion. Most do not know that Sister Asada's message was, in fact, read at the Million Women March. It was read in English and in Spanish that she sent us directly. So we're going to reissue that next year and make sure that people know that, you know, we were recognizing her, her work, and so forth, you know, 30 years ago, actually before then, but definitely made certain that she was a part of the Million Woman March in some kind of manner. And now, with her legacy to be continued, in fact, that's what the tribute was called. It was called, keeping it on, keeping that legacy going. So MWM has put a unit into effect as a part of our National Black Women's Defense League, and it's called Asada Sisters.
1: Oh, wow. That's great. That's a nice tribute. As you know, she says, the ancestors keep repeating the name. They never die. They all stay with us. And so that's great that you guys are doing that for Sister Asada Shakur. Before getting to anything deep, though, because the last time we here, we were talking about the missing black women and girls. How's that going? Can you give us a brief summary of what's going on with that?
0: You know, it's really interesting, Brother Cole, to see the lack of concern, shall I say, unfortunately, the lack of response that we've gotten all over the country so far. And we know that will change because we're going to make a change, number one. But to see at this stage of it that there's so much more concern for other things, even for other people, even for people in other countries. But yet right in our own communities, for whatever reason, folks don't find it necessary or appropriate to do something in our communities that's relevant to our missing black women and girls. So we've come up with a plan. And I think I mentioned it before. And so with that plan, it's going to shift the paradigm dramatically because we're going to connect to folk on the grassroots level first. And what I mean by that is we've activated last week, I believe on May the 23rd, I think it was, we activated what we call the BBBCO. Madam C.J. Walker is one of our now 30 sister saints. So when you get involved with MWM, we have like our own kind of pantheon and other kinds of things, and we have 30 sister saints. And Madam C.J. Walker is one of them. And so her born day was last week. And so every year we commemorate, we do something. Well, last week we put in place what we call the BBBCO. The BBBCO is a part of a tribute to Madam C.J. Walker, but also to Stephen Biko. So in that spirit, we now are connecting with our people nationwide that are beauticians, braiders, barbers.
1: And hold on, throw right there, Sister Filet. I've got to step aside for our first break. I'll let you finish your thought on the other side. Family, just waking up. Our guest is Sister Filet. She's the founder of the National Million Women March, discussing right now the thousands of missing black women and young girls. And nobody's talking about them. Her group is there, you know, decided to go on a crusade and try to find out why and try to find some of our sisters. What are your thoughts? 800-450-7876 will get you in, and we'll take your phone calls next.
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6: Hi, I'm Martha Stewart. 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
1: And Grand Rising family, thanks for waking up with us on this Tuesday morning. Our guest is the fallacious, the founder of the National Million Women's March. She's here this morning and been giving us an update on their quest to find a thousand, that's, let me read that, thousands, maybe more, of missing Black women and girls, young girls as well. So, Sister Philly, I'll let you finish your thought. Mark in Baltimore City has a question for you.
0: Oh, yeah. Okay. And yes, it is thousands, Brother Carl, for sure. And we're going to start bringing some of the data from various states so that people can really see what it is that we're dealing with here. And by the way, to go back for one moment, before I talk about the BBBCO, which is, again, Black beauticians, braiders, barbers, and cosmetologists. So to connect them as part of our new membership, nationwide, connect brothers and sisters who are in an arena that is a mainstay in our communities. I mean, throughout the U.S., in our community, you know you have a beauty salon, a barbershop, a braiding salon. And so what we realize is rather than to keep waiting for people to do various things, we're going to take action. So with that said, as our members begin to come in, we're asking them to support the campaign to make sure that they have flyers and posters and brochures in their shops so that their customers, their clientele, can see the faces, can see the names of these missing Black women and girls. And again, this is on a national level. So without depending on politricksters or corporations or what have you, we are going to start right in our communities to circulate the faces, the names, et cetera, of our Black women, missing and girls. Now, this is also connected to something else because we deal with being holistic. I heard Brother Kevin mention earlier this is National Black Music Month, and it is. Many may not know that it has its roots in Philadelphia, even though Jimmy Carter, President Carter, signed it, I believe, 1979 in June. It was a sister named Deanna Williams that really launched that campaign. And at the time, she was married to Kenny Gamble. So it really got kicked kicked off in Philly. We'll be paying tribute to Deanna later this year as a part of our 20-year anniversary. But the point that I'm making is in connecting this, Del Jones wrote a book called Cultural Bandits. And today we often talk about how our music and culture is being co-opted and, I dare say, even whitewashed. And so, you know, we have to ask ourselves, what are we trying to do about that? So, again, by tapping into our culture, again, the BBBCO, Black beauticians, braiders, barbers, cosmetologists, connecting with them in a manner that introduces or says to them, let's be more political. Let's support the candidates in our community that we want to run. Let's help rebuild our communities. This is an action, again, working with Black businesses who have a history of a certain type of interaction, by the way. So this also enables us to look at culture. Now, to fast forward in terms of music, with that, very soon you're going to hear something called the Ubuntu movement. Because, Brother Cole, I know that you know, and our listeners know that, many know that in March, 123 countries agreed that the gravest crime against humanity was, in fact, the transatlantic slave trade. So I head up something called the We Charge Genocide 21, which is what we call also the R4J, National Black Human Rights Project. This year marks the 75th year anniversary that Paul Robeson took the petition to the United Nations charging genocide. So this year, with that recognition, we're planning to give a special salute to those 123 countries, but also say to them, what's next? Where do we go from here? With that said, we're looking for artists to be in August to do this special salute, which is a note of thanks and appreciation, and to introduce a summit where we sit with representatives from the 123 countries and talk about, now what? Great to do a declaration or a resolution, but what are we talking about doing next? So again, in August of this year, again, marking Paul Robeson in the 75th year anniversary of Recharge Genocide, but also on the day of what's known as the International Day of the Remembrance of the Slave Trade and its Abolition. Now, that's an annual UN day that most aren't aware of, but we selected that day in particular. So we're asking folks to join us in New York. You can become a member of We Charge Genocide. You'll be, get, you know, inside information, invitation to some of the receptions. But again, we're establishing a delegation and a coalition to now meet with representatives from these countries and get prepared to also talk with the countries who abstained. So that the next time around, we want to, you know, lobby to maybe change their minds. But again, the point is, where do we go from here? So lastly, with that in mind, I heard you mention earlier about this being Gay Pride Month and so forth. And I dare mention that I don't believe it's going to be Washington when you do the analysis. I think most are going to say Atlanta and being the capital. But that's a whole other question. But what we want to mention is it's ironic that this just...
1: Your phone's going left on us.
0: Uh-oh.
1: Get closer to the phone.
0: All of a sudden, this was initially...
1: Yeah, we've lost it. 27 after the top of the hour. Let me just add this while we, Sister Flay improves her phone connection. She mentioned Deanna Williams who helped create what is now Black Music Month. She used to work here at this station, WOL, back in the Kathy Hughes days. And she mentioned Kenny Galley. He's been on here several times. Kenny now is called Lukman. He's a Muslim now. So he's usually on it when Black Music Month. We usually talk talk to him. And also, sad news come out of Philly, too. Dexter Wanzel. Some of you may recall him.
0: Yes.
1: He passed away. If you don't know his music, you know he was one who produced Teddy's Love TKO. And I'm sure many of you remember that song. But Dexter Wanzel was 75. So I just want to bring up a close and put a cap on some of the music events and some of the stuff coming out of Philadelphia. 27 minutes after the top of the hour, Sister Filet. Mark in Baltimore City has the question for you. He's online, too. Okay. Grand Rising Mark. Mm-hmm. You know, with Sister Filet.
8: Yes, sir. Good morning. This is very important. I'm a member of a local civic association, and we are very concerned in our community because we're a mixed community of African Americans, Caribbean, Jewish, Hispanic, etc. And I wanted to know, it's just shocking that these young women and girls just all of a sudden just disappear like that. I wanted to know, particularly for Baltimore, how many cases do you know of disappearance of these young women and young ladies and young girls? In the African-American community, have you been in touch with the police? Have you hired private investigators? Have you looked even the FBI to track down because it might be something nefarious here across state lines? What have you done as far as has law enforcement done anything to look for these women and ladies across the country? What's being done about it, legally speaking?
0: Well, thank you for that question, sir. And I tell you very little. And yes, we have contacted several law enforcement, not only divisions, because most cities had a special unit that deals with, domestic violence as well as sex trafficking and so forth. This is why we're getting ready to do a summit next year to bring those pieces together, because I've been to D.C., I've been to Baltimore, I'm in Philadelphia, I've been to New York. But unfortunately, the information is limited and definitely not cohesive. It's not a comprehensive kind of thing. And one of the reasons is because we haven't been organized well enough to address it in that manner. You see, other civic groups and organizations, they're usually connected to the be it via through the church or a place of worship and or through the political machinery. But what you have to realize is that some of this actually is coming from both of those areas. At least our research is showing that. We have proof, say, for example, in Philadelphia or in the state of Pennsylvania, where a couple of judges were, in fact, involved in what was known as Kids for Cash. So when you talk about, linking to certain entities, you first have your own in place, because if not, it gets absorbed into the system and you might not be able to move as advantageously as you need to be, because in fact, some of what's going on with adoption agencies, with foster care agencies in particular, there's certain other activities that are going on. And to go up against that, it also means that you are also encountering interactions with people who actually work in the system. So what we've learned to do is make certain that you have something in place that is independent first, that is not going to be obligated to other entities. And here's the other key thing. A lot of the groups and organizations that work in these arenas are funded. And I'm not saying you shouldn't be, but unfortunately for too many, it compromises integrity. And so we've learned again, and this is why next year again, it'll be a major summit so that all of the cities, the states can bring their data, their information, and then we can create a clearinghouse and a network that is ongoing. Presently, we're working on our own app so that those who download our app will be able to get information instantly as soon as a report comes in whatever city or state that you're in. The revolution, that has not happened. And so we realize we've got to do some things ourselves first.
8: Okay, right. Thank you very much for the information. We'll be on the lookout for the situation. Thank you very much. Wish you shalom. Bye-bye.
0: Absolutely.
1: Thanks, Mark. And how much of this is involved in trafficking and harvesting of organs? Is all that tied into this, these missing black women and girls?
0: Absolutely. Brother Cole, check this out. We got a report just 2 days ago, and it kind of funny in a way, but then it isn't when you think about it in a bigger scheme of thing. We got a message yesterday that said New York law enforcement have video where they have seen people coming up from out of the sewers, right? You know, and so and come up from out of the street, right? And they have on gear, so you can't really see their faces and everything. They have so-called protective gear. Then they go to different locations and change their clothing. Now, someone would look at that and go, oh, yes, funny. Oh, and by the way, they said that the reason why they're doing it is because they're looking for possible treasures, or if not treasures, things that people may have dropped and equipped. Now, that is interesting on that part of it, but then it's also interesting if you're in a community where some communities have the round kind of things where you get up and go right into the, you know, from the street, and then you can go wherever. So an organized underground, and it is because they have video of it. What do So, see, yeah. While one, you see what I'm saying? I mean, on one hand, oh, yeah, this is people going in, you know, in underground, going to retrieve it, and it rings and jewelry, and okay. But what else could that mean? What else could that be doing or allowing or putting in place to do? So, to answer your question, are these missing black women and no, for those who love seeing black people, yes, there is. And what we see is step up and do something. This right here is my area of expertise. This is where I'm stationed at. So we tell people, do you, will folks need to with what they know and can do, all right? And then we can grow and develop from there. But again, the information that we're getting in terms of organs, the information that we're getting in terms of just the overall selling of bodies, it's unbelievable. And some of it, again, as I mentioned before, is coming from people who work in the industry or work in the environment of law enforcement, but can't necessarily step forward.
1: Wow. Hold that thought right there. 25 away from the top there. I got another call for you, Sister Filet. Norman's reaching out to us. He's in Toronto. He's on line 3. Grand Rising, Norman. You're on with Sister Filet.
9: Oh, Grand Rising. I wanted to ask the sister if she could talk about Vicky Garvin and Claudia Jones. Both of them, well, Vicky Garvin was from the United States and Claudia Jones was from Trinidad and Tobago and New York and ended up in England. And, Vicky Garvin was with Kwame Nkrumah when he found out that he had been overthrown. I think they were in China, coming off of a plane in China. And Claudia Jones actually started Carnival in England. Could you talk about those two individuals?
0: I can't really, my brother. I'm not very familiar with them. That's a little bit before my time, and it's not to mean that I don't know about sisters who have done things prior to that. But I can tell you this. One of the things that I've learned and others have learned is we don't know as much as we need to know about history, particularly when it comes to women. That's why with MWM, one of our missions for MWM 30 is to make certain that we bring forward the National Black Women's History information, particularly about our women. When we go, when we have Black History Month, and this don't even talk about Women's History Month, there's very little about our women. So I'm learning, as Baba Neely Fuller would say, I'm constantly learning. So I can't really tell you much about them per se. I probably have heard about them. My travels are in my studies, but I couldn't honestly tell you a lot about them.
1: All right.
9: I'd like
1: hold
9: to send
1: right
9: you some information. I could get the information, I guess, from Carl and Kevin. But I have I actually interviewed Vicki Garvin. She was very close to Malcolm and to Robert F. Williams.
1: Norman, hold that conversation right there. I'll let you guys have that conversation during the break. We got to step aside and get caught up with the news, traffic, and weather in our different cities. It's 23 minutes away from the top there, family. Thanks for waking up with us on this Tuesday morning. I'm speaking with Sister Blay. Take your phone calls next.
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0: Rising family, thanks for waking up with us on this Tuesday morning with our guest, Sister Filet. Sister Filet is the founder of the Million Women March, and right now they're on a crusade to find the thousands of missing black women and girls, young girls as well, just missing, just disappeared off the face of the earth. And this is just in this country alone we're discussing right now. Before we go back to our condolences to the friends and the family of Dexter Wanzel. He's also from Philly. Some of you may not know him as a producer, though. He's a producer. Teddy's a love TKO. I know many people know that song. Dexter Wanzel was 75. Coming up later this morning, we're going to hear from the founder, the president general of the Universal African People's Organization, Brother Zaki Brewerty. Before we get to Brother Zaki, though, going over to Temple University, where Africology professor Dr. Nah Dove will join us. And later this week, you're going to hear from, we're going to start our Black Music Month celebration with Brother Amdi from the legendary Watts Prophets. Those who are on the East Coast know the last poets. This is the West Coast, I guess, representative of the last poets, the legendary Watts Prophets. Also, we're going to hear from climatologist Tony Browder and civil rights activist Dr. Ben Chavis will be here as well. So if you are in Baltimore, keep that radio locked in tight on 1010 WLB. Or if you're in the DMV, the Washington Metropolitan area, we're on 1450 WOL. All right, Sister Filet, I'm going to let you finish your thought about the missing black women and children that's central to your organization. Is this going to be part of your 30th celebration? You're going to do something like that?
1: Absolutely. Absolutely. And again, it'll be a major summit connected to our 30-year anniversary. But I want to thank the brother for bringing it to my attention and looking forward to him sending me information. But I want to give our family two other names. And one of them, you mentioned earlier, Brother Call, about veterans. Well, with our We Charge Genocide campaign, that's one of the issues that we'll be introducing as to why there must be repair and specific areas will be addressed. But I want to mention the name Lavina Johnson, Private First Class Lavina Johnson. Now, this is not necessarily kidnapping or sex trafficking, but her family does say that she was raped and murdered while serving in the military. She was only 19 years of age, and her father, Dr. Johnson, literally they did an independent autopsy, and what they found was almost unbelievable. I won't go into the details now. Brother Carl, maybe at some point in the near future, you might want to get Dr. Johnson on her father. But she was 19 years of age. But the point that I'm making is sexual violations of our women. I mean, there's an extensive history, and we're seeing it morph into sex trafficking today. But you got to remember, this was an acceptable behavior. Now, many talk about Sister Mother Rosa Parks, but you don't hear many talk about Recy Taylor, which was the woman who was abducted, kidnapped, and then raped brutally. And that was the case that Mother Rosa Parks brought into light. Now, no one was ever convicted for this, but I'm saying the brother mentioned earlier about Brother Malcolm. Brother Malcolm said himself over 65 years ago that the most disrespected person in America is the black woman. So this is nothing new that we not only don't hear the names or hear the stories, we don't see the actions that go with what needs to happen. And this has been going on for decades.
0: And why is this so, Sister Filet? Why do you think this happens?
1: Brother Call, we're getting ready to meet with some representatives from the National Black Association of Psychology, I believe, because I have a theory, and part of the theory is it's the programming. It's literally, a lot of it has to do with the psychological programming. And again, Brother Malcolm said it. So there's something there in terms of how black women are viewed or have been viewed in the past. And this has been locked into our brains for some, to the degree where it triggers a lack of interest or concern. Because you do know that years ago, the system, the white media, the white society would label black women as being very promiscuous or very, sexually, motivated and so forth. All of those things are triggers, and they lock into your brain, and at some point when certain things happen, they go into effect or create a lack of effect or lack of response. So again, I can't prove that right now, but one of the things we are working on is, in terms of recharge genocide, epigenetics. What are some of the causes of behavior as a result of generation upon generation of violation and abuse?
0: I'm going deep this morning. Yeah, really. Yes, there is connecting the dots as well. You know, because we always ask the question why, and always searching for answers. You know, which that's what we're trying to do, is to find some solutions to so many of our problems is facing us, and this is a huge problem that we have. Because the problem is, and you know, this is the fillet. Nobody's concerned about missing black women and girls except us,
1: and
0: specifically your group. You know, and I'm glad that you're championing this cause, because nobody. Just to be honest. Nobody cares. You know, it's a bunch of sisters are missing from the planet. Who's speaking up? This is where your group comes in. So I just appreciate what you're doing, because this is a major problem. But let me ask you this. So you've set up a coalition of barbershops and beauty salons to have these discussions and to report there, so people can go there and report. Do you know if there's a national, you know, like we have, we got Ben Chavis coming in later this week, and he's head of the National Newspapers Organization. That's all the black newspapers. Is there an organization like with all the black beauty salons and all the black barbershops, so you don't have to go city by city, you know, to
1: well,
0: reach
1: well,
0: on
1: that's
0: them?
1: What, yeah, that's what we've now put together. There hasn't been one. So our position is, because again, you know, I look at history, Brother Carl, and it's one thing to talk about our great ancestors and our great accomplishments. It's another thing when you look at that and then examine how do we make certain that these legacies and history has continued. So next year, actually, when we do this convention, and it will be again for black beauticians, braiders, barbers, and cosmetologists, that's the BBBCO. We're the first, at least in the 21st century, to bring that kind of coalition together. So there's little pockets in different cities, and this has been the problem with a lot of things. Our people always are organizing and building and doing, but it's not connected. See, this day and age is very easy to do, or much easier to do, because of technology. So we realize that, and now that's what we're bringing together. But connecting it to history and legacy, see, that's the part that's also very important. If you just put things together, and which we have a lot of folks, like you just said, and I'm very familiar with Dr. Chavis, but I'm going to tell you the truth about newspapers in Philadelphia, the black newspapers. And others have said this in terms of their city. They're not like they used to be. For example, the newspapers here in Philadelphia, all three of them, independent newspapers, used to always write something about Mumia, particularly in April or December, which we all know in Philadelphia. Block that out, because you're going to hear something about Mumia going on. They used to make certain that information was put in those. They don't touch it now. And this is happening all over the places that I go. So, unfortunately...
0: And hold up, though, right there. Why do you think the change? Is this since that Trumpism has come on the planet?
1: No.
0: Does that have something to do with it, or this was prior?
1: Well, okay. See, we go to have another conversation. But briefly, this has happened because of money. And what happened with the internet and the capability of virtual, this and that and the other, it is said that people are not, you know, doing the newspaper thing, the physical newspaper anymore. So companies apparently feel the necessity to make certain that they have monies coming from corporate sponsors by way of ads. Therefore, when you have a hot topic or a controversial topic like Mumia Abu-Jamal, well, that's not going to go well with your advertisers. And they're spending thousands and thousands of dollars in your newspaper. Therefore, you're going to be told, you need to not do that if you want our money.
0: Wow. Wow.
1: I'm just speaking truth to power.
0: Yeah, I understand. I get it. But I just thought that, you know, as reporters, you report the news. It doesn't matter where it drops. You know, this is the information.
1: We got to deal with reality. We got to deal with reality. Mumia was one of the co-founders, at least for Philadelphia Black Journalists Association, years ago. No one in Philadelphia knows who the president is now, except for them. We have to now deal with reality. We can't just say, from a historical perspective, this is what a group organization did. Yes, they did, or a person. But let's examine what's going on right now. And I guarantee you, you're not going to come up with the same analogy. You're not going to come up with the same perspective. They're not doing these things. We had in Philadelphia, our reporters, we knew who they were. Lynn Washington, Adelja, we knew who they were. And we could call them up or we see them at different events. You don't see these people at events or rallies or things of that nature, not in Philly. So things have changed drastically. And we've got to deal with calling it the way it is and stop playing.
0: And five away from the top there, I found an interesting conversation here with Sister Filet, the founder of the Million Women March. Do you think it's the dynamics have changed, the technology has changed, or is it a generational thing? Because the problems are still there that were back then. They're still here today, probably more pronounced today. So what has changed?
1: Again, life is change. And so that's inevitable, like death. It's a change is inevitable. Unfortunately for us as a people, at least from my observation in these past 30 years, we have had a lot of sellout behavior. And in that, it has created not only a void, it has created some very serious problems. We had Malcolm X commemoration here in Philadelphia on, I guess, May 16th or so. And then I went up to New York for the burial, the annual pilgrimage on the 19th. And I'm saying to you, based on the years that I've been going to these events, the numbers are dwindling every year. Because
0: and hold up though right there, Sister Flair, we got to step aside and get caught up with the latest traffic and weather and our differences. When we come back, I'll explain to us why you think the numbers are dropping, especially when it comes to an event like that for Brother Malcolm. Family, you too can get in on this conversation with our guest, Sister Flair. She's the founder of the 1 Million Women March. Reach out to us at 800-450-7876. We'll take your phone calls after we check the traffic and weather. That's next.

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0: 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We are 1010 WOLB. Carl Nelson's views and opinions are his own and are not necessarily those of the staff and management of Radio 1, its sponsors, or advertisers. 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

0: Kevin.
1: Okay.
0: Okay. Welcome back. Again, Rise and Family. Just join us, a little power grips right there. Our guest is Sister Filet from the Male and Women's March. And momentarily, we're going to speak with Dr. Nar Dove. We're going to stay in Philly. Dr. Nar Dove teaches at Temple University. So, Sister Filet, my question is, you mentioned before we left for the traffic update was the fact that that you saw a declining number of people coming to see the issue from the Malcolm X pilgrimage, with the annual pilgrimage that takes place on his birthday. Tell us, why do you think there's such a declining issue? Why do you think people don't know, or what happened? Have we dropped the ball with the younger people? Because it seems like you see the same old faces there. What do you think that the problem is?
1: So all of the above. We've dropped the ball. There's a disconnect. But there's some other reasons as well. You got to remember, when it comes to people who really represented the love for Black people, the struggle for Black people, you got to remember there's always been an attempt to lessen their visibility or to lessen what you know about them. I'm here in Philly, of course, and you would be surprised how many people don't know little to nothing about Paul Robeson, and certainly not about him being a lawyer and, of course, a international kind of Renaissance man who fought for justice and human rights in 1951. You'd be surprised that people right here in Philadelphia don't know that. So my point is that there's a history of there always being a way to try to lessen the more progressive kinds of representation. In the situation with Brother Malcolm, of course, there's a litany of reasons that I think that has happened or is happening. The representation of movement for our people has shifted and has changed drastically. For example, 1950s, 1960s, that was no joke. I mean, you all over the country, you had people doing things all the time, not just a rally here or there, or someone gets unalived and then there's a big no. You had a whole decade in two of action, from the bus boycott to the freedom rides to the sit-ins at the counters, and then fast forward to the Black Panther Party, the Black Liberation Army, me, RAM, you name it, Nation of Islam, you had stuff going on every day in our communities. Where is it at now? A rally here, a rally there. And by the way, when the brother comes on from Temple, it's coming about the Million Woman March. Dollars to donors, he can't tell you nothing.
0: Yeah, that's Sister Nar Dove. She's an anthropology professor at Temple.
1: Oh, I'm
0: she
1: sorry.
0: Works with,
1: okay. Even better. And I know Dr. Asante, but let me tell you briefly, Carl, that the city of Philadelphia has done everything it could to not recognize Million Woman March, including newspapers. Every year we do events, we will not get coverage. And so the reason is we can't be controlled. We're not connected. Most entities that are in position are connected to one of the political parties or somebody that is connected to a political party, and we deal with gatekeepers. So if you're not going along with the regular program, you're not going to get the kind of coverage. Bottom line.
0: Yeah, we talk about that all the time, about the gatekeepers. But listen, Sister Filet, we're just about flat out of time here. How can folks want more information about the Million Woman March, especially your 30th anniversary? How can they find more information?
1: Okay, feel free to reach us via email at nationalmwm@aol.com. 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Again, EmpressChi, that's C-H-I, my last name is Chionesu, 7777 as for sevens at gmail.com, or feel free to text me anytime. I like text messages, and that's at 267-636-3802. One quick thing again about what people need to know and understand. We'll be coming to D.C. in September, Brother Carl, to commemorate the 75th year anniversary of the call to Negro women.
0: Oh, great, great. Hey, listen, keep us in the loop on that one, yeah, for sure.
1: Absolutely.
0: All right. Thank you, Sister Fillet. Thank you for all the work you do.
1: Thank you, Brother Carl.
0: And again, real quickly, just give out that number, because we're talking about thousands of missing black women and young girls. That is an issue that we have to tackle. So just briefly give that number again for the latecomers.
1: Yep. 267-636-3802. Please text us. We send out almost weekly pictures or photos or information about missing black women and girls from all over the country. The least anyone can do is share it.
0: So true. Thank you, thank you, thank you, thank you.
2: All right, family. 800-450-7876 to get in on the conversation. Now let's go to Dr. Nod Dove. As I mentioned, she's an Africologist from Temple University. Grand Rising, Dr. Dove, welcome back to the program.
3: Grand Rising, thank you so much for inviting me. It's an honor.
2: I'm Karen, I'm not hearing Dr. Dove.
3: Oh.
2: Okay,
3: Can you hear me now?
2: No, I can hear you now. That was all my fault. But go ahead, Dr. Dove. Welcome back to the program.
3: Thank you. Grand Rising, and thank you. It's an honor to be here.
2: It's always an honor to speak with you.
3: Thank you. Reciprocal. I was listening to the last sister, and I was there at the Million Women March, and I thoroughly agree with her that there's always an attempt to lessen the importance of the people who've made a difference in this country and across the world. So just wanted to support that.
2: And why do you think that's the cause, Dr. Dove? Why do you think that's the cause?
3: Well, I think the colonization of our minds and cultural domination, that is working, because we are taught all the time that we are from the race paradigm, from the race theory, which isn't real, but that is the foundation of the belief in white supremacy. And there are always attempts to undermine the power of black people in this theory, because there's a created false hierarchy of humanity

0: well. So I think, you know, when we go to school, every institution keeps this culture, makes sure that it's very strong, makes sure that white supremacy is in place. And the truth is that there is no such thing as race. There's just the human race. And we all came out of, our ancestors are black and African. So there's the attempt to separate us and segregate us into these false groups based on the color of our skin. Light is beautiful and black is negative. All that thing that we live through, all the institutions are practicing that. It's only very recently that we've had black women, before this current administration, the highest level of women, and particularly black women, were put in political positions and respected more than ever before. But that is taken away from us. We don't realize that. And at the same time, during this administration, these powerful women are all being undermined and threatened in their position. So it's an ongoing attempt to minimize the power of the black person and to keep us not knowing that our ancestors are black and we are one humanity and we're connected. Race keeps us disconnected from each other. And because race was built out of hatred and murder and genocide, we have to maintain those beliefs about each other to keep us controlled in these races.
1: So let me jump in here for a second, Dr. Duff. I got to ask this question. It's 12 minutes after the top of our family. Just rolling with us. Our guest is Dr. Nod Duff. She's an Africology professor at Temple University in Philly. Dr. Duff, who decided, though, the race? Who decided the color spectrum? Who's at the top and who's at the bottom? Who made that decision?
0: Okay, well, what happened was that we practiced one. It's Sheikh Anta Diop who explains this, but they're basically two cultures in the world, and they're based upon, I mean, they look, you know, they're different forms of them, hundreds, etc. But the two major cultures, there's the African culture that was the first culture that we all practiced for thousands of years because we've been on Earth for 300 to 350,000 years. And the first people who left Africa about 50 to 70,000 years ago are the First Nations people. They're the first Africans who left the continent and populated the world. So they are actually took with them the African values and beliefs, which place the woman as potential mother in the center of social organization. That is the first culture. It's the southern cradle culture, and it comes out of Africa. We practice this for thousands of years. But more recently, because of some of the climates and harsh environments that we as Africans had to face, a second culture, major culture, where the woman was debased and placed lower. That was the first hierarchy where the patriarchy became into existence, because during that time it was Africa was bountiful, parts of the world were bountiful, but in the Eurasian areas, the food was sparse, the climate was sparse, and through not having enough, people began to create the idea that they conquered people who had everything, and they created a culture in which the man was dominant over the woman, because she became a burden as a mother, and through sparseness and not having enough to themselves, they sought to take from other people who had what they needed, and they conquered.

0: that whole conquering idea, stealing idea, killing idea, genocide idea. It really comes out of the difficulties of surviving and taking what you need. So this is really the foundation of this culture that we're in today. It continues. It's about 3,000 to 4,000 years old, and we have evidence of it, anthropological evidence of it, and we can see it in the religions of the Brahmin religion or the Hindu religion, the Hebrew religion, the Christian religion, and the Islamic religion. They all debase the woman, and they all believe in the inferiority of black people. This is a cultural orientation, and it clearly isn't an original spiritual religious idea that we can find evidence of in places like Kemet, which is now ancient Egypt, we call it, but the Africans in the Nile Valley, we've got evidence of their sciences, of their writings, of their symbols, of their music, their societies. We have this type of evidence that we can say that prior to this second culture, there was a belief in Ma'at, the idea, the seven principles of Ma'at, which is the...
1: Right. Hold that thought right there, Dr. Dove. I'll let you finish up telling us about Ma'at when we return family. We got to take a quick break here. Having an interesting conversation with Dr. Nod Dove. She's an Africology professor at Temple University. We're discussing cultural identity as opposed to racial identity. Who decided that black is and who's white and who's red and who's yellow? And who decided that blacks is at the bottom of the totem pole? This is where we're going, family. Some of you probably asked this question to yourself, but Dr. Dove has the answers. You can reach her at 800-450-7876, and we'll take your phone calls next.
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1: And Grand Rising family, thanks for staying with us on this Tuesday morning. Hey, call up a couple of friends and tell them that Dr. Dove is on the radio. They'll appreciate it after they hear her conversation. She teaches at Temple University. She's an Africology professor along with Dr. Malefi Asante. And this morning we're discussing a cultural identity as opposed to racial identity. Dr. Dove, I want to go back to when they decided the color scheme. Was it sort of an organic decision that was made? Or did they sit around the table? And if so, who was it? Decided that blacks at the bottom, whites at the top, and then we just fill in the other colors in between. I'm still trying to wrap my head around that. How did that all come started?
0: Well, I think it's more of a cultural orientation that the later one during, because the Africans from the continent in the early times, thousands of years ago, were phenotypically different. They weren't all one particular type. So the greatest difference amongst phenotypes are actually in Africa, and people travelled out of Africa because of climatic conditions and land bases, living by rivers up in the mountains, by lakes, in deserts. People changed how they looked, but the Eurasian area was very sparse, and also the weather, was eventually people lost their melanin. But the first sort of evidence that we have of the discussion around color comes out of a book by Aristotle, of the Greeks, and he's a person who went with Alexander to conquer Kemet, and he took many of the books and the literature that existed in Kemet. There were people that went there before him, Greeks who went and studied there and became priests and priestesses. We only know about the priests, but obviously they're priestesses. It's just patriarchal, so we don't know enough. We're still uncovering what women have done for thousands of years. But Aristotle does talk about colour, and he is looking at colour. He makes it a scientific thing, although it isn't scientific. So these are the earliest.
1: Hold that thought right there, Dr. Dove. Aristotle, what color was Aristotle? So he's making the ones who's making these decisions. If I'm clear in what you're saying, everybody on the planet is an African. It comes from Africa.
0: But this is more recent. Aristotle conquered Kemet with Alexander. So he was the teacher of Alexander. And he learned, and he took many of the books and had his own private library. You can read about that in Stolen Legacy. But it's written what he said, and he was relating character or behavior to culture, to color. And he's the person who said that there is such a thing as natural slavery. So I think the people who were looking at these ideas created the notion that we have evidence of, that there is a hierarchy, that people who are too dark are too cowardly, and those, there's a sort of perfect kind of color, which wasn't a pure white color. It was a brown color, but lighter than the dark. Those are the types of discussions he was having, but he wasn't grounded in the ancient philosophies or ideas. He was came in as a conqueror, but his ideas are very special to the Greek philosophers who actually learnt from African philosophers, but they held Aristotle as a great philosopher, and he just took books and tried to understand what the Africans were saying. His idea of natural slavery, for instance, was taken on by the Catholic Church. So when they were conquering the First Nations people and taking their land, the First Nations people in the Americas, they were trying to make them follow the religion. The people were African. They had their own religious ideas. When they were doing that, they believed in the idea from Aristotle. They embraced it and said that there were certain people that were natural slaves. And that if they didn't acquiesce to believing that, then they could be killed. That's why there's so much genocide amongst, you know, in against the First Nations people. And they, many of them are still Catholics today, but it was genocide that was practiced, and that idea came from Aristotle. So some of these ideas make sense. The people in the Eurasian steppe were not the darkest. They had lost over time their colouring through lack of sun and so on. And I believe that it came out of that conquering. The people that they were conquering were black people, and they placed themselves as superior because they were able to conquer them. But this is really a clash of cultures, because the people that they were conquering, same as the Roman Catholic people, the people they were conquering were actually of a higher level of learning, and they were believed in sharing. They didn't believe in land ownership. They believed that it was there to be shared, and they helped each other. So this conquering is like using a sledgehammer to kill a mosquito. You know, it's a different cultural orientation. So when they came in and took over, they also at the same time saw themselves as superior through war and domination, never understanding that the people that they were conquering actually had a different culture. They were not cowards. They were people who had to defend themselves at different times, but they were welcoming. It's been written many places that this first culture was the welcoming one, the Ma'atik one, the people seeking peace, seeking discussion, working out how to move forward, how to be together, and so on. And the Greek philosophies learnt that. The philosophers that stayed in Kemet, they learned this. But their cultural orientation in Greece was one of war, enslavement, patriarchy, you know. So they had a, when they translated the materials, the philosophies, they put them inside their culture. They translated them within a culture that could never truly understand it because it didn't practice it. So over time...
1: Yeah, well, let me interrupt you here again, Dr. Dove. Yeah. You know, we're talking about stolen legacy here, and you're connecting some dots for us, and we keep hearing this. And I always ask our scholars, if our ancestors in Kemet were that brilliant, as they say, and I don't question that, I think they are, how did they let the Greeks come in and take over? And what was it? Weren't they knowledgeable enough? Did their knowledge stop and not know that this is what these Greeks, they were coming in to steal everything they had and plunder and kill and decimate and then claim that they're the ones who created humanity? Didn't our ancestors have that knowledge if they were so brilliant? What happened? Where did they fall down?
0: Well, it's a cultural thing, is what I'm trying to say. The distinctions through the harsh climates and, you know, difficulties in surviving and learning to take other people's wealth and treasure and abundance and that learn from them and then take over. This is a different cultural orientation. But the Greeks who went in and learned and became African, because you can, you know, they culturally studied and learned of the culture and appreciated that. They came in during the Persian times when the Persians had already conquered Kemet. They came in at that time. The Africans at that particular time, and you could say, you know, that these that in Kemet itself, there are about 42 different African nations that built Kemet. And you can see that in works by Milana Karenga and Jacob Brothers in the or Kemet and the African worldview. But they were always seeking peace because they recognized their relationship to everything, to nature, to the environment, everything. So they tried to maintain that relationship to everything. So their sciences embraced all that is. You know, but this new culture, which we have evidence in the religions, was one that created hierarchy first with women, and then this color hierarchy, and it's in these religions. It's all told, but Africans, they're Africans. We're all Africans, but our differences are cultural, not genetic. That's the thing. So this second culture, the much younger one, is one that's gone astray. This is to say that all humans have the potential to go astray. You have to have a moral order to understand what it is to be human and what being immoral is. Without that guide, we can't work towards bettering ourselves if we don't know what the standards are, and these standards are thousands of years old.
1: Yeah, and hold the thought again, because let me jump in here again. I'm trying to grasp what you're teaching us this morning, Dr. Mm-hmm. Dove. So you're saying the Greeks were the ones who decided that the people with the lighter skin were on top and the darker skin Africans, our ancestors, were at the bottom, and they just filled in the gaps in between. This was done by Alexander the Great or Aristotle, or any of those Greek so-called philosophers who stole all the information that they propagated from our ancestors. Were they the ones decided that since they stole and I just did not protest? That's another question. After all this information was stolen from them, did they just sit quiet? Did it take some of our later leaders to come out and discover that our ancestors created everything, just possibly everything that's on this planet that we know? It would be in law, in medicine, mathematics, whatever. We created it, but it was stolen from us. So did they put up any resistance? That's my question. I'm trying to get to the meat of this.
0: I think there's always been, if you look at Kemet itself, it was conquered by the Assyrians, by the Hyksos, by the Persians, by the Greeks, and by the Arabs. And each time it was conquered, the Africans fought back and got it back again, but many of the values and beliefs were changing. Women, these conquerors were all patriarchs, and they went there and took what they wanted. They murdered people. They didn't just conquer quietly. They actually killed people when they conquered, but they were able to take over because it was a place of higher learning, a people of higher learning. And, they didn't the war was not part of their cultural orientation, but they definitely fought and won Kemet back again on all of these occasions, except when the Arabs came. The Romans were the ones, I forgot them, but they were before the Arabs. They were the ones that closed down all the temples and forbade any of the African teachings, and they brought in Christianity, and the Romans brought in Christianity, and then after that, the Arabs brought in Islam. So they, in every conquest, the woman was being taken out of her position because she had leadership roles. She was also a protector in the symbols and ideas in the spiritual realm and so on, but her position slowly was taken. So now the current people there, the Arabs, they have that same patriarchy and race. Their patriarchy and race are together. It wasn't Aristotle who created the whole notion, but his ideas were taken up by later people, like he was considered one of the early philosophers. So these later European philosophers that took that teaching, they were creating a notion of white supremacy by saying that philosophers, believing that the only philosophers were white male philosophers, and what came before that, Africa had no history, that this is the teaching that undergirds the pan-European academy, all the universities run by Europeans. We're learning white supremacy through the philosophers, because they begin the origin of humanity when they are when they have conquered the world, when their people have conquered the world. So they believe that in white supremacy at that time.
1: Right, and hold that thought right there, Dr. Dove. Interesting conversation, family, with our guest, Dr. Dove. Dr. Nah Dove, she's an Africology professor at Temple University in Philly. I'm discussing cultural identity as opposed to racial identity. How did white folks snatch everything and claim the top, the pole position in everything? Well, our ancestors created it. That's my question.
0: Yeah.
1: And when we get back, Dr. Dove, tell us if the Greeks are telling their children that they stole it from our ancestors. 23 minutes away from the top there. We got to check the news, traffic, and weather in our different cities. So that, and then we come back to Dr. Dove. You got a question?
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19: 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We are not taking calls.
1: Her class is a temple. Before we go back to her, though, let me just remind you, coming up later this morning, we're going to hear from the President General of the Universal African People's Organization, Brother Saki Brody. And later this week, you're going to hear from, we're going to kick off Black Music Month with Brother Andre from the legendary Watts Prophets. And those of you on the East Coast know about the last of poets. Well, the Watts Prophets were the big deal on the West Coast, so we're going to hear from him. Also, chematologist Tony Browder is going to join us. A lot of stuff that Dr. Dove is talking about, I'm sure Tony knows. Tony may talk about that this when he joins us later this week. And civil rights activist Dr. Ben Chavis will be here. So if you are in Baltimore, keep that radio locked in real tight on 1010 WLB. Or if you're in the DMV, we're on 1450 WOL. So Dr. Dove, my question to you, though, the Greeks in their schools, do they tell their students that it wasn't Aristotle and all these Greek philosophers who came up with these ideas, that they actually stole them from Kemet? Do they teach their children that? Do you know?
0: Well, I'm sure they don't. None of us are taught anything true about African history. I mean, you know, what we're trying to do as Africologists and any of us who want to be conscious of a true history rather than this false one of the inferiority of Black people, we're taking scraps and parts of things and trying to piece them together in a historical, cultural, logical type of way that makes sense to us. You know, clearly the first people are the ones who taught the rest of the world, and we are all related to the first people. We are descendants of them. We are the diaspora. No matter what color we are, but we're being taught, you know, that we're looking at early ideas and we're trying to piece them together, and we can see that they're the root of today's ideas, where there's a full-blown belief in race. And it's a polygenesis belief that is it is a pseudoscientific belief that different races of humans arose up in different parts of the world. Well, we know scientifically that humanity came out of Africa. Now, in all part of controlling people and conquering people, we can see evidence of that in these new religions, as I've said before. But when it, but they are, you know, when you believe it as a religion that black people are morally are immoral, that black women had, you know, went behind the back of the husband and slept with the devil, all these kinds of things to create hierarchies. In these religions, it's really based on morality, but color is part of it. That's why you, and gender. So you can't really separate patriarchy from race. And you can see that in it's written in these religions. Dr. Asante and I have written a book called Being Human Being, which really goes into detail about that. So, you know, if you have a religion that believes in the inferiority of black people and black people will always be punished, and then you have a pseudoscience that's saying that we're all genetically different, that white, yellow, red, brown, black are genetically different people, the whole idea then, when you go into the genetics of it in the religious area, you can say they're morally corrupt. Black people are morally corrupt. And in the genetic arena, people use this idea to say that some humans are not really human. And so, you know, for hundreds of years, really, we have evidence that the conquerors, European conquerors, were believing that Africans were animals, or people not white were animals, were beasts. And there's plenty of reading, you know. So we try to bring these ideas together to understand how it took place. So we can go back to Aristotle for a root of this idea. And we can go back to the second culture, the patriarchal culture, and the conquering genocidal mode, which is these beliefs are very capitalistic and very colonial. So we can go back to those roots, and we're now living in race proper, if you like. It's not true. Black people are not immoral. Black woman is not immoral. Black people are not genetically less than any other phenotypes. Race is just a way to control people. It's built upon murder and genocide. That's how you get races. And then you colonize the mind to make people believe that they're supposed to be enslaved, they're supposed to be less than, the children are growing up with this. We get told that we're superior because we're lighter skinned. So even in what we call race, the black-skinned people, black people, there's a hierarchy in there which represents the whole thing. So the lighter black people are more privileged than the darker black people, but we're all black in that race paradigm. But, you know, and we can believe, I'm a light-skinned person, I could believe, I've been trained to believe that I am superior to a dark-skinned African. I could believe that, you know, there's always the pressure to believe these things about ourselves, even though, you know, we've suffered the consequences of not being white. We're taught that every day in our books, in our philosophies, in our ideas. So we have to piece this thing together to really, you know, so in Africology, we try to Stuff.
1: Well, let me jump in and ask you a personal question, Dr. Dove. Before you learned this knowledge, you being a fair-skinned African, did you believe that you were better than darker-skinned Africans?
0: No, because I spent my formative years in Africa. My father was a dark-skinned African and my mother was a European. So in the race paradigm, I'm was born out of a black father and a white mother in the race paradigm. And, you know, there are all kinds of, when I'm 80 now, but when I was young and came to the UK, went to school in the UK, I just knew I was an African. That's how I was raised. So I didn't see all that type of stuff because Africans love children, all children, their elders are respected. You know, it was just a different culture. So when I then came into the European culture, and it was almost forbidden for races. There's no such thing, but it's almost forbidden for the black and white to come together. So I was like the progeny of the devil. You know, it was, you know, so people didn't like such people as I, because we were the coming together of the forbidden races coming together and having these children. So in the UK, I had quite a different upbringing in that way. I was a spawn of the devil. And even today now, through the race paradigm, we still see, you know, some people will think that these mixtures harbor are betrayers of one race or another, but we are not races. We are phenotypes of the Homo sapien. We're all Homo sapiens, and we're phenotypes of our ancient African ancestors. So I never grew up with the idea that I was superior. It was rubbish to me. So I spent all my life really trying to show that.
1: Let me jump in and ask you this, though. Weren't you treated differently from the darker-skinned Africans, being a lighter-skinned African?
0: I learned that. That's so very true. I learned that. I was attending these white schools in the race paradigm or European schools, and I remember when I was about 11, a girl from the Caribbean, a very dark-skinned girl from the Caribbean, came into my class, and we both loved each other immediately. But the way that she was treated, I realized that I was privileged. Up until that point, I had no real evidence of that. But my father was attacked in the street a number of times, and I was with him on one occasion, where he fought off these gangster-type white youth who surrounded him. He put me on the side. We were walking through a park. He put me on the side. And then he went and he faced them all and beat them all up, and they ran away crying and yelling, you know, things at him. And so I saw how my father was treated. I learned all these things through real experience. So even though they were real, I recognize that I was privileged as a child, and I'm still privileged now. But it's crazy, you know, when you understand that it's a falsehood. How could I be better than a darker-skinned person just based on how we're looking? How could that be a truth? How could anyone believe it? But we do. We do believe this.
1: And hold that thought right there. We got to stop for a second, Carl. Thank you for sharing your personal experiences with us, Dr. Dove. We got to check the traffic and weather in our differences. When we come back, I'll let you continue your story because it's interesting. I know a lot of folks go through what you just shared with us as well. 4 minutes away from the top of our family, our guest is Dr. Nan Dove. She's an Africology professor at Temple University in Philadelphia. Got a question for her? Reach out to us at 800-450-7876, and we'll take your phone calls. Next.

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0: 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We are 1010 WOLB. Carl Nelson's views and opinions are his own and are not necessarily those of the staff and management of Radio 1, its sponsors, or advertisers. The following is a replay of this morning's Carl Nelson Show. 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No phone calls, please.

0: And Grand Rising family, thanks for staying with us on this Tuesday morning. Our guest is Dr. Nar Duff. She teaches at Temple University. She's an Africology professor. And momentarily, we're going to speak with Brother Zaki Baruti from the Universal African People's Organization. But Mark is calling us from Houston, has a question or a comment for Dr. Duff. Grand Rising, Mark, you're on with Dr. Duff.
1: Well, Grand Rising, good morning. How y'all doing? Doing all right this morning?
2: Grand Rising.
1: Yes, I was just sitting there listening to you, and here in America is what I'm seeing right now. Our skin color plays a huge part of this justice system, especially us black people. Yesterday, we had a young man was shot and killed by an Asian. A store owner and son, he was running. And ma'am, listen to what the jury saw, what we saw. They come back with a not guilty verdict on this young man. I don't understand how they could do that when he went in the store, didn't take anything, left out of the store, didn't take anything. They pursued him and chased him and killed him. And the jury didn't see no wrong in that. I can't understand that, and it's not looking good for us right now here in America. I think we got a huge problem with this justice system, and I think it's turning war against each other. That's what they're looking like. They're trying to get us into a race war right now, and it looks like it's happening. What do you think?
2: Yes, I agree with you. You know, this is not a justice system. It's an injustice system, but it's a racist system that favors, you know, that debases and demonizes black people. It's based on that. It's based on race. That's the foundation of it. And anyone can kill a black person and say, well, I was scared, you know, particularly if it's a darker-skinned black person who's being killed. You know, the darkest-skinned person in the world is the most threatened. The life of that person is most threatened. And the police are part of a movement to maintain control and keep the race belief alive, even though it's not true. And it has been proven to be not true. And this is one of the, you know, hundreds of millions of black people have been killed as a result of this belief across the world. You know,
0: it's let me jump in here for a second, Dr. Dove, and piggy back on something that Mark said. That I'm familiar with the case she's talking about there with the Asian guy and shot the young black man. But in cases like this, even with Trayvon Martin, even with the white dude who shot up the church in South Carolina, the one who shot up the supermarket in Buffalo, when the justice system comes along, do they, because they identify with them, there's another guy who was walking around shooting up a black community in Minnesota, they describe them as, you know, the guy who shot up the church in South Carolina, they took him to get him a hamburger. Is it because they associate, they see themselves, and the system itself sees itself recognizing that this person committed these crimes, but they see them as part of them, and they don't see the black person? That's why the reasonable doubt goes to the white person. Is that the cause?
2: I believe that that's true. You know, this is the training of our mind to see some people as subhuman, not human animals. These terms have all been used in this race theory, and white supremacy again is the foundation of this type of thinking. But you know, it falls apart in certain ways because it isn't true. So it's just the way people feel they can get away with it. They can do it here. You know, it's part of the law, so to speak, and it's been done all over the world. So this is where we are, and it's because it's a falsehood, it has to be dismantled. But first of all, people have to know that it's false. And, you know, we were talking about privilege privilege based on how light you are. But, you know, truth is the basis for understanding what this thing is. It's absolutely evil, and it isn't true. So being privileged in this fourth hierarchy means that one must use that privilege to change it, be the voice to change it. There's a situation in Australia, much like here, where the black people are being killed. They are the largest number of people in prison. And there was a time when Europeans and First Nations people, the Indigenous people of Australia, were marrying and having children. And then there was a policy that came out to take away these lighter-skinned children and train them to be civilized, because people associate civilization with whiteness. They will teach you in universities that people, when they came out of Africa, the lighter they became, the more civilized they became. So there is that belief that's prevalent. And in Australia, these light-skinned children or lighter-skinned children were taken away to be trained to be civilized, as they did with the First Nations people here, kill the Indian to save the man. This is a policy across the world. They've been doing this all the time. So these lighter-skinned people, they were put in white families, so-called white families, and they lost their culture. Well, a whole sort of revolution happened when they realized they didn't have a culture. They were treated with disrespect anyway, and they found their cultural origin, and they returned to their culture. So you can meet people in Australia that would pass as white, but their culture is the First Nations people's culture. Right.
0: And we got to end it there, Dr. W, just when it's getting good, you know. Listen, we got to continue this conversation, because I think it's necessary for our people to understand the differences between cultural identity as opposed to racial identity. It's a worldwide issue. I'm glad you mentioned Australia. They've got Australians got the fastest black man, fastest sprinter on the planet is a black man, an African who's an Australian. So, you know, and I've heard about the racism in Australia. So we want to see how they treat him. He's a talented person. So they probably teach him differently. Probably gets the privilege, the white privilege that you talked about. Dr. Dove, how can folks reach you? Because how can they follow you? Are you on social media?
2: I'm not on social media. And I'm leaving Temple.
0: I hope you stay around so we could get some more information. You know, even though you leave in Temple, because the information you've been sharing with us is just amazing. So we learned so much about our history and how this construct of racism was created and why it was created and the implications of white supremacy and all of that. You know, it answers so many questions for people of color, if you will. But thank you, Dr. Dove.
2: I'm honored that it made sense. Thank you.
0: Thank you.
2: That's I can be reached at nardove7@gmail.com.
0: All right. One more time, Dr. Dove.
2: Nardove, that's NAHDOVE 7@gmail.com.
0: All righty. Thank you, Dr. Dove. Please say hi to Dr. Asante when you see him. And thank you for sharing the information with us.
2: Thank you very much. Bye-bye.
0: Family. That's Dr. Nard Dove. She's at Temple University, Dr. Malefi Asante. And so she's leaving Temple. So, you know, we're just in a classroom moments ago learning about the differences between race and also the difference between culture and race. 10 after the top there. Let's turn our attention now to the President General of the Universal African People's Organization, Zaki Baruti. Grand Rising, Brother Zaki. Welcome back to the program.
3: Grand Rising to you, Brother Carl Nelson, who is the master of communication for our people. And like always, I just have to salute you, my brother, for keeping our people aware of the various issues impacting us and educating our people around the issues that's very critical. And if I may call just right off, I heard the tail end of the brilliant sister who was on your show and the brother who had called in from Houston. And it took me back in terms of the brutality of black folks that we have to, in every home, have books of information for our children and grandchildren to keep them aware of the historical beast-like behavior that they have had toward us. And it took me to the book of 100 Years of Lynching that everyone should have as part of their library and share it with their children. As well as we need to not forget, like, the race riots of, like, East St. Louis and the Tulsa bombing of our people. And then it would be really nice in my mind when we talk about 100 years of lynching, if we had a compilation of the, I would say, thousands of cases of police brutality toward our people. As a reminder that we are really in what I call, and what the Black Panther Party used to say, the beast of the in the belly of the beast, because this society has really been beast-like to many of our people, the masses of our people. So that's what we're confronting.

0: the black is at the bottom of every metric, and the lighter you are, you're at the top. And then she was breaking it down for us. It's just incredible conversation with Dr. Duffy. Those who missed it, make sure you get a copy of the podcast, because it answers a lot of questions that you know we proposed today. Even what we're going to talk about today, Brother Zaki, with this U.S. Supreme Court ruling and the ramifications of that ruling we will have on the fall elections. I want to just get your thoughts. Were you surprised that the Supreme Court wrote this way and that the Republicans jumped on it and took advantage of it? Did that surprise you, that move?
1: Of course not. You know, there's a movement across America. People identify themselves as MAGA, white Christian nationalists, that want to go back to the old days to celebrate America's 250th birthday. They want to praise America, and we have to never forget that America was founded on genocide, the genocide of the Native Americans that was here, the enslavement of us as a people, can't forget the transatlantic slave trade, and the building of a society in terms of the perpetuation of racism and colonialism and trying to dominate the world people, which, by the way, in terms of a racial breakdown, the people who are in power, predominantly Caucasian, are a minority of the total world population. But just as in history in Africa, when you had a minority, 4 million white people in a country that had over 16 million black folks in control of that country, as well as in Zimbabwe. So part of our struggle is not only racism and colonialism, it's also classism, because we do also have some of our people who sell out and work to benefit only themselves and working to help perpetuate the dominance of what we call a capitalist society, and with imperialism as another front for them controlling the world's people.
0: Yeah, and it seems like, maybe I'm wrong, but it seems like anytime we make any progress, there's always somebody to peg us back. As soon as they think we're making some progress, whether it be in Tulsa or Rosewood, it seems like they come back and just say, hey, these people, what happened, Barack Obama, now we're feeling the effects of that. Do you see that as well as, do you view it as I view it, Brother Zaki?
1: Absolutely. Going back historically, one of the underlying causes of the destruction of quote unquote Black Wall Street was the jealousy of the white people in the area seeing prosperous black people doing well. And again, it's a matter of trying to maintain the status of a group of a white class over black people, and the preparation, perpetuation of that kind of reality. So it's incumbent upon black people what you're going to do, what we are going to do, in terms of a fight back. And so it has to be ongoing resistance, which has always been resistance among a class of black people fighting for social justice and equality. There's always been resistance. But also, as we have had that resistance, we have had concrete attacks on the forces of change. Example, the Black Panther Party, how the Black Panther Party was decimated because they saw the influence of the party in terms of impacting young black men and women and organizing to provide self-services for ourselves, such as the free breakfast program, free health clinics, and et cetera. So, and that attack still continues in a lot of variety of ways, including.
0: Yeah, and all that thought right there, Brother Zaki, we got to step aside a few moments, and I'll let you finish your report when we get back. It's 17 minutes at the top there, family. Our guest is Brother Zaki Baruti. Brother Zaki is the President General of the Universal African People's Organization. They're based in St. Louis. If you want to join this conversation with us, reach out to us at 800-450-7876. We'll take your phone calls next.

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1: Here's the deal. 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

0: And Grand Rising family, as I mentioned before we left for the break, our guest is Brother Zaki Baruti. Brother Zaki is the President General of the Universal African People's Organization based in St. Louis. Brother Zaki, I'm going to let you finish your thought, but my question, I'll just remind the family, my question was what we're going through right now, what we're experiencing is because of the fact that those white folks were upset because they saw that the past incumbent at the White House were two black people, Ivy educated attorneys, both of them. And this is what we're paying the price for it now. So you were responding to that question or that comment from me. So I'll let you finish, Brother Zaki.
1: Okay. And it's not just the pushback that's coming from the white ruling class. It's a question for me in terms of what has to be the major discussion, and out of that discussion, an actual movement to fight back. And how do we fight back? As an organization, we've been advocating for years and years. As Kwame Ture used to always say, we got to do one thing or three things: organize, organize, organize. And then we have to build the structures of resistance through the various organizations that exist across this country that has a history of speaking truth to power, as well as concrete programs to uplift our people, not just here in this country, but throughout the world. And it's in that spirit, I'd be remiss if I did not say, as an organization, we've been putting out a call on a spiritual tone of 144,000 people to join our organization under auspices of our motto, One God, One Goal, One Destiny, which we derived that motto actually from the Honorable Marcus Messiah Garvey, who had the largest organization ever here in this country. So it's incumbent upon anybody who is listening to your program, if they truly hear what the advocacy that you are pushing forward in terms of the attack on our people and the necessity to fight back, then everybody need to be loaned to some organization that's out there. And I'm sure that in every community that there's an advocacy organization, and the people need to reach out to them and begin to support them with actual work as well as financial support. That's the only way that we'll be able to counter, in my humble opinion, what is taking place. And that would also uncover to have an international perspective with the whole hope and the prayer and the work toward a United States of Africa that is as militarily and economically as powerful as the other powers of the world, including the United States and China and what have you, that we become a world power also. That's the vision that we have to have, in my humble opinion, and that's the vision that we have to work toward.
0: Gotcha. 24 after the topic. I got some folks who want to talk to you, Brother Zaki. Let's start with Bill. He's on line one. He's calling from Baltimore. Grand Rising Bill, you're on with Brother Zaki Baruti.
2: Yes, sir. Top of the morning, Colin. As always, thanks for this opportunity. And again, thank you for having my friend, my brother Zaki, on as a guest. I guess my question is that, because I totally agree with Zaki, and I'm thankful that I've been a member of the UAPO for many, many, many years, and we do have to push back. So I'm thankful that here in Baltimore, as well as in St. Louis, then, you know, we calling for a national unity day, because, you know, when we're talking about the pushback and how could we push back, what greater effort could we have in terms of pushing back, in terms of creating a national unity day where we calling people all throughout the world to start having unity programs so young people could grow up witnessing these type of programs, and they grow up saying how we interact with each other and the importance of supporting each other and the importance of building one another. So, you know, I'm thankful. I just want to say to Zaki, thank you, thank you, thank you. And I'm hoping that other people listening, then they will help us to build this national unity day. Because, again, Carl, you know, in the end, then, you know, I do agree with Minister Louis Farrakhan in the statement where he said that, you know, our greatest weapon is our unity. You know, so we have to call for that national unity, and we need to be the examples that people can see is happening. And that's why on every month we have unity discussions, because we need to practice unity just like we practice football and baseball and basketball. We need practice in terms of being able to unify ourselves the way that we need to unify ourselves. So I just want to say thank you, and I want to just hear Zaki's response.
1: And Bill, right, before you go, give us the date of the National Unity Day that you're pushing.
2: Again, Zaki, that's the date that we pushing. It's March the 8th. It's March the 8th, 2027 is the day that we call for National Unity Day.
1: All right.
2: All right.
1: Okay. Carl, I just wanted to respond to Brother Bill Gooden. First of all, I salute Bill. He's an example of what needs to everybody need to embrace. And that's not, and being fearless and speaking truth to power and working to have concrete programs to uplift our people. And Bill has been a shining example in the city of Baltimore. And I also compliment him. And not only in Baltimore, but he was also a strong force when he was here in St. Louis, Missouri. And he was very consistent in his call for when the police seize illegal weapons and drugs, that there should be public burnings of those weapons and the drugs so that they wouldn't recirculate into our community, because, you know, it's kind of like a unspoken world that many times those weapons and drugs do recirculate in our community coming out of the police department. So again, I just want to compliment him. And again, I'm over and over and over again say that people must be involved, and not just sitting back criticizing and complaining and not being involved in the struggle for the liberation of our people, not just here in this country, but throughout the world.
0: Gotcha. 28 off the top there. We're staying in Baltimore. Brother Tomiko, I think it's Brother Tomiko, on line 3, wants to speak with you. Grand Rising, Tomiko, you're on with Brother Zaki.
3: Peace and blessings, Sister Tomiko. Baba Zaki.
1: Good morning.
3: You there, Baba Zaki? Peace and blessings. I have a question. I know you mentioned earlier you talked about we should have an international perspective, and I love how the UAPL engages in diaspora work. I was looking at a recent news article. I wanted to get your take on this. Really considering Kwame Nkrumah's vision of a borderless Africa, it was just in the news that Barbados and Guyana, that they agreed that they don't have to have, the people don't have to have passports to go into each other's countries. And also Uganda is opening up with other African countries, don't have to have a passport to enter their country. And also Togo, the same thing. I wanted to get your take on the significance of that, in line with Kwame Nkrumah's vision of a borderless Africa, just the significance of it. Thank you, Baba.
1: Okay, thank you, and that's a great question. I'm totally in favor of that. That has to be a one Africa, and many of the borders of various African countries were created by Europeans to keep our people divided. And once we recognize that we're one people, then the whole dynamics of world politics will change. And there's a great change that's taken place in Africa. I'm really heartened by the fact of the alliance of the Sahel states, which include Burkina Faso, Niger, and Mali, where they have kicked out the Europeans, France in specific, and beginning to control their own natural resources. Too many times historically, Africa is actually the richest continent on the earth, with as many resources that they have, that God blessed our great continent, our motherland. But what has happened is that many of those resources have been taken out of the continent, refined in European countries, and resold throughout the world. But there's a movement that's slowly taking place going across the country where the various countries are beginning to nationalize resources such as gold, uranium, et cetera. So, yes, I'm totally in favor. I'm glad you asked that question, that there should not be have to have passports going from one country to another country.
0: And let me just add this, and thank you for that question. You see an awakening across the continent, even with us in this country. Are you noticing it? Are you seeing that as well, Brother Zaki?
1: And awakening, you say?
0: Yeah.
1: Question, Paul?
0: Yeah. Do you see an awakening in the African diaspora as well as our brothers and sisters on the continent? It seems led, as you mentioned, by the brothers who are leading the Sahel nations. See a reemergence of Black identity across the planet.
1: Absolutely, and it's taking place as a strong sister president out of Namibia. Yes, as well as in Tanzania, I believe. That there is an awakening on the continent. It just has to spread. And those who have been of what we call neo-colonists have to be swept away. And Africa for the Africans, as the Honorable Marcus Messiah Garvey used to say. And that's the kind of movement that we have to have. And we here in this country have to support those kinds of movements. And I'm proud to say over the years, our organization has been in support of strong leadership in Africa. We supported the leadership of Muammar Gaddafi. And as you know, I've have been to Libya on a number of occasions and also met him. We supported the leadership of Robert Mugabe for his efforts of reclaiming the farmland that took that under his leadership had taken place, and I got an opportunity to meet him also. So whenever we have leaders that show the example of pushing for Africa first, you know, the race first, then those are the people that we have to support.
0: And that's right, family, the 27 away from it.
1: Also understand that this government is consistently working to overthrow and progressive leadership, just as what they had, the attack, as I had made mention earlier, on the Black Panther Party. So it's always a struggle, and the masses of our people have to rally in support of those who are for us.
0: Yeah, and I was going to say that that's why there's so much opposition to us now. That's why this opposition is rising, because they see that there's a coming together, there's a unity amongst the Black diaspora, on the Black people on this planet, no matter where they are. That's why the opposition, this is why we're getting opposition now. That's why they're trying to restrict us, because they see us moving forward. So family, don't be despair. Just know that that's why you have so much opposition. That's why we have all these new laws they're trying to keep us back, because they see the potential. And I read somewhere, Brother Zaki, that by 2050, this country will be a so-called minority majority, where the minority will make up the majority. So they know all these numbers because they do all the research. But go ahead.
1: Well, you know, we have to always understand this is a marathon race that we're in. And the bottom line is we are going to be victorious. And we have to understand that. This system will crumble. You see the various crises that's taking place right now and the resistance among the masses of people throughout the world. We are going to be victorious. But our victory would accelerate again when we, right here in the belly of the beast, really get ourselves together through, as I had used the slogan of Brother Kwame Ture, we do three things: organize, organize, and organize. And part of that organization, when I say organizing, with the forces that we have, that we do have, that's out here, that have a history of speaking truth to power and working to uplift our people, we have to form coalitions. And I'm proud to say that our organization is part of a national grassroots organization of organizations, and that's the Black is Back Coalition. And as well as we've been in a number of coalitions right here in the St. Louis area. So we have to be about unity, as Bill made mention. And I'm so glad that we'll be having a National Unity Day that our organization will be supporting wholeheartedly. on March the 8th, 2027.
0: 25 away from the top of the hour. 800-450-7876. Speak to Brother Zaki. Carol is calling us from St. Louis. Carol, Grand Rising, you're on with Brother Zaki Baroudi.
4: Rising to you both. Excuse me. Yes, I am a member of UAPO, and I'm proud to say that our organization, well, one thing, Zaki is a pretty deep historian, and I'm a theologian. So all these things that being talked about, we have to look at it in a total picture. So education, I think, is key. And the spirit, when you look at everything that has happened to our people year after year after, you have to stop, because you can't wrap your head around it in a natural sense. So you have to look at it in a spiritual sense as well. You know, it's a, all of this has to come together. And the Bible says that God's people perish for lack of knowledge. Now, I've not recently, but over the past years, started studying deeply the Ethiopian Bible. And everything that...
0: I'll tell you what, Carol, hold that thought right there. We got to take a quick break. When we come back, though, tell us what you found in the Ethiopian Bible. For those of us who have read the Ethiopian Bible, is it different from the King James Version? What did it reveal to you, family? We're having a great conversation here with Brother Zaki Baroudi. We're speaking with Carol, calling us from St. Louis. What are your thoughts? You want to join the conversation? Reach out to us at 800-450-7876, and we'll take your phone calls next.
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0: And Grand Rising family, thanks for staying with us on this Tuesday morning at 19 minutes away from the top of the hour with Brother Zaki Baruti from the, he's the President General of the Universal African People's Organization. Before we continue, though, I've got to pass on our condolences to the family, the friends, and the fans of Dexter Wanzel. Some of you may recall his music. If you don't, I'm sure you remember Teddy's Love TKO. He produced that. Or Patty's If Only I Knew. Or the Jones Girls, Nights Over Egypt. He did all those, produced all those songs for those groups out of Philly. Dexter Wanzel was 75. Coming up later this week, we're going to hear from Brother Amdi. Speaking about music, we're going to kick off our Black Music Month special with Brother Amdi from the Watts Prophets. Also, chematologist Tony Browder will be here, and civil rights activist Dr. Ben Chavis will also join us. So if you are in Baltimore, keep that radio locked in tight on 1010 WLB, or if you're in the DMV family, the Washington Metropolitan area, on 1450 WOL. Brother Zaki, I'm going to let you finish your thought. Carol who was speaking. Yeah, so Carol, let you finish your thought, and we got some more folks who want to talk to Brother Zaki. Go ahead, Carol.
1: Okay, what I was saying that spirituality was founded by Black people, and that in the Ethiopian Bible, there's sacred scriptures and historical facts that were written thousands and thousands of years before Christ. And you talked about the King James Version. That version of the Bible, I don't endorse that because of who it was written by and how they deleted different parts of a corrupt king who wanted it to focus on what he was trying to do at that time. There's other versions of the Bible. The Bible is the Word of God, however, there were 66 books that were left out of the Bible, and you have to wonder why were they. And so it's too much to get into right now, but we as Black people are the foundation of the spirituality of what's going on in this world. Everything that breathes was born out of Africa. Even some of the white mega southern churches now are admitting to that and repenting of the facts of what they've been teaching, about Black people and telling their congregations that that Black people are the true Jews and Black people were from the true tribe of Judah and Abraham and all the patriarchs that we recognize now that started the spirituality were Black. It's just like in Ghana, almost every church there has a large picture of a white Jesus, long blonde hair and blue eyes, and that's in Ghana. And when I was asking the guy, what is that? He said, oh, that's sacred. They never could see Jesus as a Black man. That would be, you know, they can't comprehend anything but this white Jesus. You know, so when we realize that we all the prophecy that's written was written about our people, why are we so attacked almost at every part of the world? Well,
0: right. Let's give Brother Zaki a chance to respond. Thank you, Carol. Okay. Thank you for your call. Brother Zaki, your thoughts.
2: Okay, first of all, I just want to compliment Carol for being a strong member of our organization, as well as bringing up the whole concept of spirituality, because part of our movement includes a spiritual movement, a political movement, a cultural movement, and economic movement. And on the spiritual side, for me, number one is I encourage everybody. I mean, first of all, we have to recognize that the Bible has been used against us historically. But I still encourage everybody to read the Holy Bible from cover to cover, as well as Carol had mentioned, the Ethiopian Bible, as well as the Holy Quran, just for a historical and knowledge sake. And then we have to paint the pictures of some of the biblical characters always in our likeness, including Jesus. There's examples that project Jesus out of the Bible as being a Black person. But I always like to give a question to some of the people who say they are students of the Bible, is, and anybody who's listening that's read the Bible, who would be your top four biblical characters that if you had to come back in life, would you would personify? For me, it would be Moses, because he led his people to freedom. Secondly, David, because he slew Goliath, and we fight a Goliath. Solomon, because of his wisdom. And Noah, who sent out a message that actually Carl came to me in a dream out of a struggle where I was ready to give up on black folks on the real side back in the 90s. And so the reality is, again, what, as well as personifying black historical characters that's about the struggle for black people, who would that be? For me, it would be Marcus Garvey, Brother Malcolm X, Huey P. Newton. And so we have to have heroes and sheroes that we personify, and then do the work and do the work. And last but not least, on a personal side, on the spiritual side, I've been blessed to go to several religious / holy places, which have included, that transformed my life. My first trip to Africa, to the country of Senegal, I went to a holy city called Touba. And I would encourage people to do some study on Touba, which is T-O-U-B-A. And also, and that's on the Islamic side, as I mentioned. I also a spiritual place in Iraq called Karbala, which along with me going there was a brother activist here in St. Louis named Anthony Shahid, as well as Michael Brown Sr., the father of Michael Brown Jr., who was murdered in Ferguson. As well as I've been in the River of Jordan in Israel, when I went to Israel to visit Dimona, which was the center of the Hebrew Israelite community there, as well as been a top on this on the religious side of the Vatican. And last but not least, at the spiritual site in Belize, the Mayan ruins. And I say all that to say this too, that our people have to get outside the borders of this country and travel internationally and choose those spots where they can gain much knowledge of our worldwide historical significance to civilization. So again, I just thank Carol for bringing up the spiritual component of our organization. And that goes back to where we have chosen the number of 144,000 because in our opinion, we have to have some armies, and we have to in our struggle for liberation. And we just chose that number of 144,000, which, of course, comes out of the Bible. As in my mind, if we had that kind of force, we can kick a lot of behind in this society and using our economic force as well as our political force.
0: Gotcha. Ten away from the top of the hour, that's Brother Zaki Baruti. He's the President General of the Universal African Peoples Organization, having a conversation with him this morning. And you want to join us, reach out to us at 800-450-7876 and go back out to St. Louis. Chantel's waiting for us on line four. Grand Rising, Chantel, you're on with Brother Zaki.
2: And that goes back to where we have chosen.
0: And Chantel, you got to turn your radio off because you'll confuse us. Well, Kevin, let's move on because I don't think Chantel's ready for us. Let's go to line five.
3: I'm here.
0: Brother Aleem Muhammad is waiting for us. Grand Rising, Brother Aleem.
4: Yes, sir. Grand Rising. That was a very beautiful conversation this morning. But with all been said, I must say we cannot overlook the teachings of the most honorable Elijah Muhammad, who taught us that the black man is the original man and the cream of the planet Earth and God of the universe. And he gave us the love of family, meaning that the black man in Africa and the black man of America, we're family. And to overlook that, who was the foundational teacher of black unity, black love, black respect. And when we mention his name, you know, Minister Farrakhan's name goes with that because they are one and lacking is one in thought. And Brother Ben from St. Louis, I'm quite sure you and Brother Akbar, who hasn't been mentioned, did a lot of research and work together. But the Most Honorable Elijah Muhammad's teachings gave the black man in America a proper understanding of the Bible, how we fit it in with Scripture, gave us appreciation and unity and organization. These things that you talked about, the political part, the military part, the organization, this love and appreciation for each other goes back to Mr. Muhammad, as well as Marcus Garvey, as well as Stokely, Brother 2A. All of these people thought of appreciation from the beginning. Even Malcolm's awakening. It all came from the teachings of the Most Honorable Elijah Muhammad. So I don't think we should leave him out when we mention world people, world leaders, and world experiences. And I'd like to just continue to hear more with him.
0: All right. Let's give him a chance to respond because we'll come up on a break. Brother Lima, thank you for your call. Brother Zaki?
2: All right. Thank you, Brother Aleem. I'm proud. I did not mention the Honorable Elijah Muhammad, but I do salute the Honorable Elijah Muhammad for sure. And I have a great relationship with Minister Louis Farrakhan. In fact, as well as Brother Akbar Muhammad, which we just commemorated him in St. Louis for the great work that he has contributed. And early on, when I made mention of having met the leader of Libya, Muammar Gaddafi, as well as Robert Mugabe, along with the president of the Sudan, Omar Bashir, and the current president of Nicaragua, all that was happened actually through Minister Akbar Muhammad, who I have the greatest respect for, and he's we salute him in our quarterly newspaper that's called the African News World. And speaking of Minister Louis Farrakhan, it was Minister Louis Farrakhan that came to St. Louis to endorse my candidacy for governor of the state of Missouri back in 1987-88. And I've sat with him at his home on several occasions. And so, we have a great working relationship with the Nation of Islam. And so there it is. And I appreciate the work of the nation.
0: All right. Six away from the top. Chantel, I think, is ready for us right now on line four in St. Louis. Grand Rising, Chantel.
3: Greetings, everyone. I want to say this in regards to the Africa for the Africans. Cry it loud and shout it long. Hurrah. Time has changed. So hail, new Africa. We are now awakened. Rights to see. We shall fight for dearest liberty. And so knowing that the Africa is, trying to become borderless and things of that sort. Right here in our own city, how can we, I'm saying here in our own city, but we're, the UAPO is pretty much in other different cities and states as well. How can we unify those that have yet to come on board? Because we're at a point now where we're all hands on deck. Things in our society are not the same from the rulings of the civil rights change that just happened to our voting changes have happened, and we have redistricting throughout the nine different states here in the United States. What are some of the things that we can do to continue to bring new people to unify with us, not just necessarily black and brown, because what's happening now is affecting everyone. And I know we stand in solidarity with a lot of different organizations, but it's truly all hands on deck. How can we do that and reach out to other people and bring people on board?
0: All right. Thanks, Chantel. And Brother Zaki, hold your response. We've got to take a short break here so our stations can identify themselves down the line. It's four minutes away from the top. They are family. Our guest is Brother Zaki Baruti. He's the President General of the Universal African People's Organization. The group is based in St. Louis. If you want to join this conversation with us, reach out to us at 800-450-7876, and we'll take your phone calls next.

0: talking the day, soul at night, on the new 1010 WOLB.
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Another great show on tap for you today. It's election day in some key states, so we're going to crisscross the country and try to squeeze an 80-pound show into a 40-pound bag. In our second hour, two conversations. We'll start here in California. Up first, Sacramento City Councilmember Mai Vang is challenging longtime California Congresswoman Doris Matsui in another one of those generational squabble-ups. We'll talk to Mai Vang on the top side of our two. On the B side of our two, what does political persecution in the academy look like in Trump 2.0? UC Irvine Professor Tiffany Willoughby-Herod comes live in studio to tell her story. In our third hour, two more conversations. We'll travel first to the Garden State and talk to surgeon, veteran, and now the front runner in today's race for New Jersey's 12th Congressional District, Dr. Adam Hamawi, talks about his campaign to replace Black Congresswoman Bonnie Watson Coleman. On the B side of our three, we'll stay on the East Coast and speak with New York Times bestselling authors Victoria Christopher Murray and Marie Benedict and open the pages of their new novel. It's called A Pair of Aces, a novel. The book tells the story of two trailblazing women on opposite sides of the law efforting to bring down the notorious gangster Lucky Luciano. But in this first hour, two more conversations. I told you, an 80-pound show into a 40-pound bag. Lord, help me. In this first hour, two more conversations. On the B side of this hour, we'll check in with veteran pollster and UC Santa Barbara professor Christopher Sebastian Parker and get some insights about the primaries today. And I want to take his temperature as well on the study we referenced just the other day about Black male disinterest. Black male disinterest in the midterms in some key states. All that said, in a moment, we'll make our way down to Georgia and get some insights from the Reverend Dr. Senator Raphael Warnock on a number of things, including whether or not he believes that Donald Trump has, in fact, now turned the GOP into the anti-Black political party. We'll talk to Raphael Warnock here, Senator Warnock, in just a few moments. But first, let's look at quickly at the map of the political primaries today to make sure we're all on the same page. So voters head to the polls today in the aforementioned states of California and New Jersey, but also today in Iowa, in Montana, in New Mexico, and in South Dakota. I've been studying this obviously for some days now, and it seems to me that there are a slew of key races in some of these states that will likely help to shape, or shall we say, reshape the future of the Democratic Party. There is no doubt, though, that the biggest contest of the night are here in California, where Gavin Newsom is termed out, of course, as governor, and two major challengers are trying to make Karen Bass a one-term mayor. I said the other day on this program that when you live in California, as many of us do listening right now, you start to feel some sort of way on election day when we're always the afterthought. The rest of the country is voted. We're 3 hours behind. Polls start closing. They start calling races immediately. And we ain't even finished voting in California yet. So we always feel like a stepchild, bald-headed stepchild on election night. Not today. The whole nation is watching California in this primary contest to see what happens again in the governor's race and in the mayor's race. Let me handicap it for you one more game with the latest data that I have. There is a three-way race for governor. There is a three-way race for mayor in L.A. Both of these races at the moment are too close to call. We have really no idea who these top two finishers are going to be in either of these races. As you know by now, California has what we call open primaries. Republican or Democrat, doesn't really matter. The top two finishers move on
to the general election. And so the three combatants, the top tier, three combatants for governor, there are others in the race, but the top three in no particular order, Javier Becerra, former HHS secretary in the Biden administration, Steve Hilton, Republican, endorsed by Elon Musk, supported by Donald Trump, former Fox News contributor. So there's a Republican there, and of course there is Tom Steyer, the billionaire. So Becerra, Hilton, Steyer, the three combatants for governor. We'll see how that works out here in the next 24 hours or so. We shall see. And in the mayor's race, same thing. Three combatants. I mentioned Karen Bass running for re-election, first woman, second African-American to lead this city. There's a local city councilwoman named Nithya Raman who's in this race, and also a guy named Spencer Pratt. Republican, Nithya is a Democratic Socialist of America. Mr. Pratt is a Republican, supported again by Elon Musk, as I mentioned, and Donald Trump, running for mayor. And so, again, both of these races, too close to call, but interestingly, three front runners in both of those races. So that's where we are in California today. Today is June 2nd, so we are squarely now inside of Black Music Month, where we pick an artist in residence every single day. Yesterday, what an amazing show that was. I was moving around the city yesterday. People kept stopping me saying, man, that show today was straight fire. We had Cornel West here yesterday, as he is every Monday and Thursday. And so we started yesterday with him curating all 3 hours of the show musically with the genius of Curtis Mayfield, who would be turning 84 tomorrow on his natal day, June 3rd. And speaking of born dates, today is Dr. Cornel West's birthday. He achieves the age of 73, still going strong, still loving and serving our people. So, happy birthday to my brother beloved, Dr. Cornel West. Today, our featured artist is Gladys Knight.

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0: It's why everybody wants to talk to Tavis. Tavis. The conversation continues when we come forward. Forward.
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0: I'm Tavis Smiley. That, of course, is Gladys Knight. It is June. You know how we do it. Every day in the month of June, we choose a different artist of the day. We call it our artist in residence, and we play some of the best of their catalog. All 3 hours of this program, each day, weaving in out of these amazing conversations with great guests. I assume that Gladys Knight is okay with you, Senator Warnock. Is that all right?
1: Indeed. Gladys Knight is a great Georgia talent. Yes. And it's great to be with you.
0: Yes, she is. Great to be with you. Glad to hear your voice. Thank you for the opportunity to talk to you for these few minutes.
1: Midnight train to Georgia.
0: I Miles, cue that up. Cue it up. We'll give the senator some of that on the way out. We'll give you some of that on the way out, I promise. Thank you for your time once again. I know it's a busy season right now. I mentioned moments ago before you came on, just setting up the show for all 3 hours today, and you're our first guest. You're our lead guest. So, again, I'm grateful for that. Primaries in major states across the country. Of course, the big prizes tonight are here in California, where I sit, is you well know, the governor's race. Gavin Newsom termed out, three-way race for governor here. Essentially, Karen Bass has two challenges as well as she tries to get reelected as mayor in Los Angeles. But before I go to those two races in particular, let me just ask you broadly what your read is, Senator Warnock. What's been your sense of these special elections in states across the country, these open primaries? It seems to me that Democrats are on the good foot, but you tell me.
1: Well, let me start by saying that there's no question that our country is in a 9-1-1 state of emergency around voting rights. There's outright attack on our democracy. The basic idea of one person, one vote, and that the voices of the people should be heard in their democracy, that's what's under assault. And quite frankly, I think that's what's driving, part of what's driving Democrats out in such huge numbers. And also, ordinary, everyday people are seeing the direct impact of the Trump regime, its lack of commitment to people's everyday concerns, the

0: fact that they can't afford gas. I can only imagine what it is in California right now. Can't afford groceries. And all of that is connected to the health of the democracy itself. And the good news is that the people are standing up to save their democracy, to save the country. Indeed, they're the only ones who can.
1: Yeah. Are these primaries, these special elections, speaking to you in any particular way about the chances Democrats have come November?
0: Oh, I'm heartened by what I'm seeing. Mm-hmm. We have record voter turnout here in the state of Georgia. I'm struck by, you know, just the turnout from Democrats. As you know, we've had our own primary in terms of the governor's race. Mm-hmm. And then other races up and down the ballot, and the turnout has been indeed promising, and that's great news, because here's part of what people who have authoritarian designs try to do is that they try to weaponize despair. Mm-hmm. They try to convince you that they've already won the fight, and so. Rather than, you know, the people could be demoralized by all of this. We shouldn't take that for granted. But instead, they're standing up and they're showing up. Yep. And that's good news for all.
1: I want to come to these authoritarian designs that you referenced a moment ago, Senator Warnock. Before I do that, quick programming note, since he mentioned the Georgia governor's race. One of our guests on the program tomorrow is Keisha Lance Bottoms, who is Democratic nominee for governor in Georgia. She's on tomorrow in the second hour. I'm looking at it right now. She's the back half of the second hour tomorrow on this program. Keisha Lance Bottoms is our guest. Since the senator referenced it, I thought I would just give you a quick programming note to tune in tomorrow to hear Keisha Lance Bottoms on this program. At the bottom, no pun intended, of the second hour, we'll talk to Keisha. That said, let me stay there for a second. You obviously made history when you became U.S. Senator, African American, as we all know, obviously. Is it possible in your lifetime, my lifetime, that we can in fact see a black governor in the state of Georgia? Stacey tried it. Keisha's trying it. Is it possible?
0: Not only is it possible, we're going to see it. Mm-hmm. It's going to happen. And I'm grateful that we've gotten through the primary. I've known Keisha Lance Bottoms a long time. She has a lifetime and a great record of service in the city of Atlanta, having served on the city council, having served as mayor, having served in the Biden administration. And I think, look, we still have these primaries in Georgia. We have these runoffs, I should say, mm-hmm. In Georgia, where you've got to get over 50%. And I will say this, I didn't endorse in the primary. I had several friends running, and I figured the people would figure it out. Mm-hmm. I am impressed that my friend Keisha Lance Bottoms beat all of those men without a runoff. Without a runoff.
1: Yeah.
0: I mean, like 57% of the vote. It's quite impressive. In Georgia, you got to get over 50% or you're going to go to a runoff.
1: Yeah.
0: And she wasn't running against no names. I mean, she was running against other friends of mine who were strong in their own right. Michael Thurman, who has a great history of service to mm-hmm. our state. Mm-hmm. He's been elected statewide as labor commissioner. He was the CEO of DeKalb County, ran the school board in DeKalb County at one point, a known entity. And others in the race, the former lieutenant governor of Georgia, who was a Republican, now turned Democrat, was making an argument about his electability. And in the midst of all of that, Keisha Lance Bottoms defeated all the men in the race, and she's our nominee, and I'm going to do everything I can to get her elected.
1: No, it was an impressive victory. Everybody named Mama was in that race, as you mentioned, and for her to win without a runoff was pretty amazing. Let me go back again to this point you made earlier about the voting rights, the assault, the attack. Assault was your word, I recall. Assault, attack, the gutting of the Voting Rights Act. Pick your word. We know what the impact has been already, but this impact is being felt and will be felt, I think, most harshly in the South. Because you are in the South, tell me how you feel about that, expressly how we should read, how we should process the impact this is going to have, particularly on our people, our electeds in the South.
0: Tavis, the Calais decision is one of the most awful decisions in modern Supreme Court history. Mm-hmm. The Supreme Court, which we count on to be umpire, to call balls and strikes, to stay out of the partisan fights that parties have, not only have they done a lot of damage to the South, where we're likely to see a Congress that looks less like America, where we could see representation in the South in the Congress that looks more like 1956 than 2026. They've undermined again, the credibility of the court. That decision has no principle. It has no integrity. It is deeply, deeply intellectually dishonest. And this is, in my view, a part of the sad legacy, if you will, of the Roberts Court.
1: Yeah.
0: This will go down as his legacy. This assault on the democracy, which is the house we live in. You go back and check the record. He has been gunning since he was a young lawyer in the Reagan Justice Department for these majority-minority districts.
1: No doubt.
0: He's clearly a patient man, and there's no integrity in this decision. The idea that you would say you cannot have majority-minority districts, a kind of gerrymandering, if you will, but at the same time, you can have partisan gerrymandering. You just got to pretend that gerrymandering is not based on race, and the onus is on the folks who are filing the complaint to prove what's in your heart and in your mind, and we don't care about the obvious impact. It is a deep denial that, first of all, why do we have a Voting Rights Act in the first place? Race is all over it. Mm-hmm. Race is all over it. And this idea that you can disaggregate race from partisanship is ignores the fact that when Lyndon Johnson, and you know this, you're a serious student of Dr. King and that history. Yeah. When Lyndon Johnson signed the Civil Rights Bill into law, he said, "I'm afraid that I've just signed the South over to the Republicans for a very long time."
1: That's right.
0: And sure enough, the Dixiecrats left the Democratic Party. They joined the Republican Party. And then there were black Republicans, Martin Luther King Sr., Dr. King's father, who during that same period became Democrats. And so there was a partisan realignment based on the very issue of how we cure the country's long history of racial discrimination.
1: Yeah.
0: And the fact that you can't completely disaggregate those things is demonstrated in the outcome of the last awful decision that they made on voting rights, that is Shelby versus Holder, where they said, we don't need this, we don't need to have these states under preclearance anymore. The world has changed, and they removed the umbrella while we were in a rainstorm, to use Justice Ginsburg's dissenting comments on this. And what have we seen in the years since 2013? And it's important to point out, because people can look at me and see me in the Senate and can oversimplify what has happened in our country. The racial voter turnout has gotten larger since Shelby versus Holder, since states in the South that were under preclearance, no longer are under that kind of preclearance. And in those states, well, the racial turnout gap has widened, period, mm-hmm. nationally.
1: Yeah.
0: In states that used to be under preclearance, Tavis, that gap widened twice as fast. Mm-hmm. The proof is in the pudding.
1: Oh, yeah.
0: The data makes it clear they've set us back.
1: Nope, you're right. I got about 2.5 minutes left. I want to cover two things right quick with you in 2 minutes. You mentioned patient about John Roberts. And I've thought about this so many times. I'm glad you mentioned that. Very quickly here, if I said to you that the GOP, broadly speaking, has been more strategic, they've been more patient, and they played a better long game, you would agree or disagree?
0: Oh, I think we have not been as engaged on this issue as we should be. I'll tell you, when I came to the Senate in 2021, mm-hmm. you remember my maiden speech was on voting rights.
1: Oh yeah, I remember.
0: because, you know, I thought it was such a critical issue. I'm proud of what we did in that Congress. I think it will go down in history.
1: Yeah.
0: The amount of legislation, just the sheer amount, what we passed was history. It was historic. We passed the first, we passed the American Rescue Plan, in which we had a child, we expanded the child tax credit. We cut child poverty through that provision by 40% for 6 months. We passed the first gun safety bill in 30 years. We passed the burn pits legislation for veterans who were damaged by what happened in Afghanistan and in Iraq.
1: Yep.
0: We passed the largest clean energy bill in human history, and in that, we gave Medicare the ability to negotiate the price of prescription drugs. We passed bipartisan infrastructure bill, all of that.
2: 6 p.m. Yeah.
0: But you know what? I would trade all of that for voting rights.
1: No, I hear you. Yeah.
0: For what we didn't get.
1: No, I'm with you on that. Quick question here. If I said to you finally here in these 45 seconds, I know you got to run, that Trump has turned the GOP into an anti-black party, would I be putting too much on it?
0: No, not at all. I think you're putting it nicely.
1: Okay.
0: We are under a racist regime.
1: Yeah.
0: And he weaponizes race. And they're saying the quiet part out loud. He's trying to rally his base. Now, not everybody who's a supporter of Donald Trump is a white supremacist. That's not what I'm saying.
1: Yeah.
0: But it is a central part of their project. Whether we're talking about voting rights or whether we're talking about the fact that black women, we saw a huge assault on black women who have lost their jobs, the attack on DEI. That's what we're dealing with.
1: Yeah.
0: And in this moment, we need leaders who will remind us of who we are together. They are literally waging war against the very idea of diversity. They don't know what America is about. Yeah. At its best. We do. E pluribus unum. Out of many, one.
1: Well, he is one of those senators who reminds us every day of who we are at our best. And we're always honored to have him on this program. He's got a busy schedule, but whenever we reach out, he tries to squeeze us in. For that, I am grateful, eternally grateful. Senator Warnock, thank you for your time, sir. All the best to you. I promise when we come forward, you'll be gone. When we come forward, the next Gladys song I play will be L.A. Prove Too Much for the Man. But thank you for your time, sir. I'll talk to you soon, brother.
0: Keep the faith.
1: You keep the faith, man. I love it. More Tavis Mind when we come forward.
3: Why does Tavis say when we come forward?
4: Because he's not going back.
3: And you don't have to go back either. Forward ever. Backward never. More of Tavis Smiley when we come forward. Forward. Forward.
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0: playing that particular Gladys Knight track at the request of Georgia Senator Raphael Warnock. In case you've just tuned in, we were talking to the senator a moment ago, and June is Black Music Month. We choose a different artist every day and play the best of their catalog on this program. And so he was listening to us talk about Gladys Knight as our featured artist today. And he said, "Tavis, can I get some midnight train to Georgia?" I said, "Yes, Senator." And so that is for Raphael Warnock out of Georgia, the home of one Gladys Knight. Every time I hear that song, I smile because when I moved to L.A., almost 40 years ago, things were not working out. I write about this in my memoir. Things weren't quite working out. And I called my mama one day crying, said, "Mama, it ain't working out. I'm going to come back home." I didn't want to go back home. It was not working out. And every time I hear that lyric, L.A. proved too much for the man. He couldn't make it. He's going back to fine. I hear it. I think about that moment here in L.A. when things were falling apart for me. And I stuck around just a little bit longer. And the rest, as they say, is history. And I thank God L.A.'s been nothing but good to me for 40 years now. But it almost didn't happen. Y'all almost never heard of Tavis Smiley. And every time I hear that song, I think about that moment when it was just not quite working out for me. But I hung in there. And the Lord blessed me. And again, here I am all these years later. Our guest now is Christopher Sebastian Parker, longtime pollster, a professor, of course, at UC Santa Barbara. Wanted to have him on today with all these other great guests because it is, of course, a primary day in some major states. Christopher, let me start with you right quick where I closed with Senator Warnock, and he was going in. I was just saying to my producer, he was talkative today. He had a lot to say, and I was trying to get out on time, and Raphael wouldn't shut up. I ain't mad at him because he was breaking it down. We've been longtime friends, of course. But I asked him as the exit question whether or not, I phrase it this way, if I said to you, Senator Warnock, that Donald Trump has turned the GOP into an anti-black party, would I be putting too much on it? He gave his response, and now I ask for your response, Christopher. If I said that Donald Trump has turned the GOP now into just an all-out anti-black party, you'd say what?
1: I'd say I agree with you 100%.
0: Yeah.
1: No doubt about it. That's not putting too much, probably not even putting enough on it.
0: Yeah, yeah. When you say not put enough on it, unpack that part for me.
1: Well, I mean, he's not only an anti-black party, he's an anti-other party. Mm. I don't care what you just name the other, and he's anti that. That's what the Republican Party is.
0: Yeah.
1: And it's gonna wear that for a long time to come.
0: Yep. Also, asked Senator Warnock, and again, this is right inside of your wheelhouse. I asked him, of course, as a Democrat, how he's been reading all of these special elections. Say nothing of all the primaries that are still underway. Again, a number of states having primaries today, including the state where Christopher and I sit right now in California, in New Jersey. I ran the list earlier. I'll run it again a little bit later. But primaries in key states with some key races that are going to reshape the future of the Democratic Party. We'll come to that part with Christopher in just a second here. But I ask Senator Warnock, as I now ask you, what's been your read as a poster of what these special elections and these primaries are telling you about the Democrats' chances come later this year?
1: Well, that's a really good question, and thanks for asking. I'm not sure we can put too much on it, but I think it's a good indicator that a lot of the energy, you know, vis-a-vis these two parties is with the Democrats right now.
0: Mm-hmm.
1: I mean, think about everything that's happening, you know, with what Trump is trying to do with the Republican Party. And let's just be 100% clear that, you know, people say all politics are local. Oh, not now, right? We're so polarized that all politics are national. And so what Trump is doing to the Republican Party, you know, lately, of course, you know, with this fund to fund these outlaws, right? I mean, so he's getting a lot of pushback from his Republican homeboys, right? They're like, no, we don't want any parts of this. And what is that going to do? That's going to demoralize the rank and file Republicans even more. At the same time, Democrats are coming up. So I think a safe thing to say, Tavis, is that a lot of the energy right now, at least during these midterms, is around the Democratic Party. Question is whether or not this can be sustained to the generals in 2028.
0: Yep. And on that question, I know it's early, but and I know the jury is still out on that. But what's your gut telling you on that latter question that you posed, not at all rhetorically?
1: Ooh, that's a really good question. I think it just depends on the extent to which, you know, that the Democratic Party can you know, can get a kumbaya moment, you know, within these factions. You know, you got the more mainstream, and then you got the more progressive faction. They have to figure out a way to come together. Either way, I think it doesn't really matter who's leading the party. I think the other party, the other faction is still going to turn out, although I think it's going to dampen turnout in some sense. I think in the short term, in the midterms, I think the Democrats would have to work really hard to mess this up, at least in the House. The Senate, I'm not so sure about.
0: Yeah. I want to ask you about California specifically here in just a second. Before I do that, though, let me just stay with this notion of Donald Trump turning the GOP into an anti-black party, and Raphael Warnock agreeing with me on that. You saying I didn't go far enough on it. So at least we're simpatico, the three of us, at least in that regard here in this first hour. But yet it seems to me that if you're going to have a healthy democracy, and I always call this, Christopher, an experiment in democracy. My view is we have a Madisonian framework for democracy, which we have quite not as yet achieved. I call it an experiment in, but set that aside for the moment. Seems to me that a democracy, a healthy democracy, has to have at least, I'll take more than two, but you got to have at least two viable parties. And there are ways in which one could argue that Donald Trump is making, with the way he's moving, the Republican Party less and less viable as an option as the country becomes more colored, if you take my point.
1: Yeah, I mean, you're totally right. There always needs to be an opposition party to keep the party in power, at least honest,
0: right? Like,
1: just from a philosophical perspective, right?
0: Yep.
1: But the issue is they're always going to be, because we are so polarized and because we've been a two-party system for so long, there are still going to be people who identify with the Republican Party, even though they don't necessarily agree with what's going on right now. Now, the question is, how elastic is the Republican Party? And by that, I mean, how quickly can it snap back to its pre-Trump form?
0: Right.
1: And that's not completely clear, right? I mean, if you think about where the party is right now, think about Trump's approval rating. What is it, like in the mid-30s? Okay, but if you look at even among Republicans, however, Tavis, it's still in the 90s.
0: Yeah.
1: Like, what are we talking about here?
0: Yeah. No, I think that train's left the station. It ain't ever going back. That's my read. When we come forward, Christopher, I'll get his insights a bit more. But I don't think the GOP is ever going back to the way it was. That's my read. But speaking of coming forward, I also want to ask him about this California race, the governor's race in particular, because, as I said earlier, a number of these key races are going to have something to say about the future of the Democratic Party as we now know it. And I think that California is a bellwether, at least in this sense. Somebody's going to win the governor's race in this state. It's either going to be a more moderate guy, the moderate Javier Becerra, the progressive Tom Steyer, or the Republican Steve Hilton. We'll get past today's primary. But in November, somebody's going to win this race. Gavin's turned out. We're either going to have a Republican governor, a Democratic moderate, or an all-out progressive. You see what I'm saying about how this race impacts the conversation about the future of the Democratic Party? More with Christopher Sebastian Parker when we come forward on Tavis Smiley. We're celebrating the best of Gladys Knight all day today. June is Black Music Month.

0: 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Tavis Smiley has always believed that public media can change lives. And every single day, that's what he comes to work to do. 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
10: You're indeed with Christopher Sebastian Parker, a noted pollster, UC Santa Barbara professor. My time is getting tight. I was interrogating myself during that break, Christopher, about why I said so publicly that I don't believe the GOP is ever going to go back. I can give you three reasons right quick in no particular order. Number one, because they've got the Supreme Court on their side. Why retreat when the Supreme Court rescues you on every conundrum that you find yourselves in? Number one. Number two, Donald Trump has shown that leaning into your gangster proclivities can result in a variety of victories. But number three, they've gotten so lost, I don't know if they can find their way back. So I don't think they're ever going to make their way back. That's my read. What's yours?
11: I think you're right, especially with the Supreme Court approach to it. I mean, just think about it. I mean, there are already six conservative justices now. And if they have any sense, Thomas and Alito will scoot off before Trump's term ends. Right. So that's a solid majority, almost a supermajority as far as the numbers go. So I think that's right. I think it's possible for them to find their way back, but it won't happen in our lifetimes. Mm. And it's going to take them tearing that party down to the studs and rebuilding it in order to find their way back somewhere closer towards the center. Mm. Right. But it's going to be a long time. Think about it. This move to the right, to the hard right, started in the 1960s.
10: Yeah, yeah.
11: Right. So this has been underway for a long time. It's just gotten progressively worse. And then Trump just made it exponentially worse.
10: That's my point, though. If you're leaning into full force, you're leaning full force into advancing an anti-black agenda. As the country becomes more colored, the data, as you know, you're the poster, the data here is incontrovertible. We are going to at some point be a majority-minority country. If you keep leaning into not just hating black people, but to your brilliant point, your eloquent point earlier, you othering and hating everybody else, how in the world can you find your way back in a country that's more colored in the years to come? You ain't going to make it back. I digress on that for now, because who's going to vote for you? If you offend everybody, who's going to be the base of your party as white folk die off and the country becomes more colored? Again, I digress. Let me go from the GOP to the Democratic Party. It seems to me that California is going to be a bellwether state once again in this regard, that we are going to elect come November, depending on what happens in the primary today, either a moderate Democrat, a progressive Democrat, or we could end up electing a Republican. Help us, Jesus, in the latter, with regard to the latter. But what's this race ultimately going to say? And it could be Javier Becerra, the moderate, running against the progressive, the billionaire Tom Steyer, come November. If that happens, that really is going to kick off a serious conversation, Christopher, about the future of the Democratic Party. Will it not?
11: Oh, yes, it will. I mean, California is the largest state, obviously. What happens in California usually is a bellwether for what's going to happen everywhere else. So I totally agree with you. I think Becerra is going to win. I mean, just think about it. We're not going to elect a Republican. A progressive Steyer, even though he's a white man, is going to be too far to the left for most other people. So then we're left with Becerra. So that's who's going to win. But it's going to really kick off an interesting conversation, because think about where the Democratic Party is going right now. You have AOC and Bernie Sanders that are tugging pretty hard towards the left, right? And the middle of the party, or the conventional piece of the party, they're like stuck in neutral right now. Think about, you know, this new book with Jill Biden coming out, you know, what her saying, what she says about her husband, right? That's reopened a whole new, this old scab about who knew what they knew and when they knew it about his health, right? Mm-hmm. And so I'm getting my popcorn, Tavis. Mm-hmm. I can't wait to watch this unravel.
10: You hear Christopher Sebastian Parker suggest he believes that Javier Becerra is going to win not just today, but in the end. Speaking of popcorn, I'm getting my popcorn ready. I would love this runoff to feature Becerra versus Steyer. I would love nothing more than that, because I want to see this conversation about the future of the Democratic Party happen in earnest, and that would set that conversation ablaze. I digress for now. I remain in moments with Christopher when we come forward here on Tavis Smiley.
0: In a world full of noise, one voice cuts through. Tavis Smiley has never backed down from the hard questions, never shied away from speaking truth to power and to the powerless, and he's not about to start now.
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24: Tavis Smiley, Christopher Sebastian Parker. I got a quick, tight 2 minutes here, Christopher. Let me ask you about this survey that came out the other day, this poll data, not yours, just to be clear with the audience about that. It's not your work, but we have been fascinated by it. 1 in 4 young black men, we are told, in key states are not committed to voting in the 2026 elections. And about that, you say what as a black male pollster?
11: You know what? I saw that, and thank you for bringing that up. They are by Hit Strategies, if I'm not mistaken. And what that says is that they're alienated. It's not like they're not politically attuned, because mm-hmm. black men are politically attuned. They're just alienated. We don't have anybody really speaking to our issues. And so when people say, oh, you know, they're low propensity voters, well, not necessarily. It's that they vote infrequently because there is no one speaking to our issues. The Democratic Party comes around every 4 years, right? And then they beg for our votes. And when we hesitate, then they want to call us low propensity and they don't want to reach out to us anymore. Mm-hmm. So no, they're just as the article said, they're just misunderstood. And that misunderstanding, both on their part and the part of the establishment part, it leads us to become even more and more alienated because they're not speaking to what we need and what we value.
24: He's a UC Santa Barbara political science professor and the founder of Black Insights Research. He is Christopher Sebastian Parker. Always appreciate his insights, pardon the pun, on this program. Christopher, thanks for the time, man. Enjoy the rest of your day, sir.
11: Thanks, Tavis.
24: And we'll see if you're right about Javier Becerra. We'll be here tomorrow to talk about that part. You're listening to Tavis Smiley.
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